0: with the Golden Corral story.
1: So are you anti-Golden Corral ever since
0: No. It was a critical lesson in life. I don't even know what the lesson was.
1: Well, I was going to say, what is the lesson?
0: I think the assistant GM was, you know what he didn't like? I made a mistake at age 16, even though this kind of, I went into my interview at 16. I was chewing gum. Can't chew gum.
1: No, you weren't.
0: Yeah, I was. Yeah, I was chewing gum.
1: Why was it Golden Corral? Like, you could have applied really to any restaurant.
0: I had it in, remember? Oh, yeah. I had a guy who knew a guy. You don't get meetings like that anywhere.
1: This inn got you the job, but only for less than 24 hours.
0: 24 hours. I had it. It was in my hands. It was in my grasp.
2: And I was wrong. There's still one left.
1: There's one in San Diego.
2: There's one Main Street in El Cajon. That's the last one.
1: Oh, is it left. El Cajon?
2: Yes.
0: Yeah, but it's not the same location. They moved it. It kind of
1: was like a new stadium or something. they got the El Cajon Golden Corral.
0: Were landlords. There were landlords like whatever you need off Main Street, and they moved. They picked up and left.
1: Unbelievable.
0: Just like that.
1: Do you want to go?
0: Where?
1: To Golden Corral.
0: No, I'm good.
1: It's not really my cup of tea anymore. As a vegetarian,
0: if we went, I will tell you this: if we went to that specific location,
1: you're gonna know everyone.
0: If you want some of the best Middle Eastern food in all of California, that whole area, bro, it's Middle East.
1: But not at Golden Corral. The way you were setting that up was like, wait, they have a special like Middle Eastern Golden Corral? That's unbelievable.
3: Definitely not a Golden Corral.
1: Like, your summer promotion. The best Middle Eastern food, just here, I'll show you where.
0: But that area.
1: Golden Corral.
0: That area.
1: Okay, NFL Super Bowl odds.
0: Oh, this is easy.
1: The most up-to-date. Who is the Super Bowl favorite, and it's definitive right now? You saw this or you know
0: no,
1: this?
0: No, I swear I haven't seen it, but I'm assuming. I think this is kind of easy.
1: You think it's easy?
0: Yeah.
1: Okay.
0: Is it the Rams?
1: It is.
0: Yeah, it's easy.
1: Easy?
0: Yes, absolutely it is.
1: And honestly, it does make a lot of sense when you look around at the other competitors.
0: Yeah.
1: It does make sense, but twice shorter odds than the Seahawks? Plus 550, about 5-1.
0: Yeah.
1: Seahawks are 11-1. And by the way, Bills and Ravens, 10-1.
0: Yeah.
1: So about 5-1.
0: I think there's a few things that come into mind. First off, the Rams are ran well, period.
1: 100%, I agree.
0: Sean McVay is arguably one of the best coaches. They're always in kind of win now mode. They'll come back with a chip on their shoulder because they did lose, and they did lose to Seattle. And kind of a couple of fluky games against Seattle. Do you remember what's the game that they had where this was during the regular season and it kind of dictated everything? Seahawks came back from, I want to say, 16 down and needed two point conversions.
1: Yep.
0: And that 1 2-point conversion that everyone thought was just an incomplete pass was actually a back lateral, and whoever it was picked it up.
1: Oh yeah.
0: And was smart enough to score. Anyways, the point I'm trying to make is, the Rams are always good, always competitive. They trade for
2: Myles Garrett.
0: They trade for Myles Garrett.
1: And then there's
0: chatter about Aaron Donald potentially coming back.
1: I think so. I saw
0: Matthew Stafford's one of the best in the league, and they always surround him with one of the best offenses and Puka Nacua. I'm not surprised at all that it's the Rams.
1: I saw recently someone said that it's the best team they've ever seen on paper, was said by an analyst at the NFL Network. By the way, I'll take that if I'm the Rams, to your point. Run well, good head coach, best team on paper. Still easier said than done in football, I would say, because it's like win or go home. Stars have to align.
0: The only thing, John, I'll say to that, it's like, if you're telling me that Buffalo is the favorite to win it all, then I could put all these stop signs of like they've never done it before.
1: Yeah.
0: There's, the questions about
1: but
0: coaching.
1: The Rams have done it before.
0: What does Josh Allen do? I think the fact that you got an organization that's always knocks on the door and has already won a championship under, obviously under Matthew Stafford and under Sean McVay, I think I always kind of lean more towards a franchise like that.
1: What about the AFC? Where, listen to this. These are the four teams with the shortest odds.
0: Oh, you get me excited about the NFL.
1: All right. Well, we're only a few weeks away, truthfully. Six.
0: I'm a broken NFL fan.
1: Bills and Ravens. Are you? What's your feeling on the Chargers? Hold on. Bills and Ravens are plus 1,000 to win the Super Bowl. Mm-hmm. So those are the co-favorites in the AFC. The next shortest odds, no surprise, Kansas City, 16-1 to win the Super Bowl. Who has the next shortest odds after the Chiefs in the AFC? So you have Chiefs, Ravens, Bills is the three shortest.
0: Probably Chargers are close to
1: that.
0: It
1: is the Chargers. Yep. With the fourth best odds to win the Super Bowl. 17-1 heading into 2026. Isn't that crazy? Because to your point, it's not crazy. 10 years ago.
0: Yeah, they have, you know.
1: But how would you be 10 years ago, if the Chargers had the fourth best odds in the AFC, you'd be enamored. I mean, I'm talking about before they left, whatever, 12 years ago. But now you have a different feeling.
0: It's the worst thing that's ever happened to San Diego. It is.
1: Yeah.
0: It really is genuinely the worst thing. I mean, how many different times have you and I, even in the short time that we've done the show, and a lot of our frustration and our cursing is off the air. It's not even on the air. But how many different times have we said, like, what a freaking colossal mistake. Oh my gosh. Can you imagine if they had a stadium right now? What would that have led to? Was World Cup going to be here? You and I could sit here all day.
1: Yeah, no doubt. I will say this. Under Jim Harbaugh, and nobody, again, it's a weird conversation now here in San Diego, but there is a general belief. If you have followed Jim Harbaugh's career, ultimately he's going to win everywhere. He has, it may take a minute.
0: Not necessarily. Because they never won it in San Francisco.
1: But he got to a Super Bowl.
0: 100%.
1: Not win that degree, but win.
0: That you can't argue.
1: Right? He's a winner.
0: You can't argue that.
1: And it seems like he's got some of the pieces in place, including a quarterback, to at least put a winner on the field. Now, I do think if you are a Charger hater, which a lot of San Diego would include obviously this show, I do feel as if it's tough for the AFC like it's tough in the Western Conference. It's not like it's easy. You have the Bills. You have the Ravens. You have the Chiefs. Mm-hmm. But you do have Jim Harbaugh.
0: All you can be in the NFL is you just want to be in the mix, and anything can happen. And, you know, like we said, like there are certain teams. Buffalo's been in the mix. Baltimore's been in the mix. KC is not just in the mix, but they've cashed in.
1: Yep.
0: You just want to be in the mix. And if you just look at that division, the AFC West, Kansas City, who's always in the mix, Denver,
1: Vegas.
0: And Vegas, I don't put anything on it. But, like, I think that there's, you know, obviously enough there to where it's always going to be a challenge.
1: But to your point, we're about 6 weeks out. Mm-hmm. And, honestly, we're not that far away from, like, the Hall of Fame game. When is that? The first day or two or three of August?
0: We're basically there. I mean, you jump into August. We'll start getting college football games back. What do we got coming up here? We have the on Friday. That's all public, right? The event on Friday?
1: There's a media event with San Diego
0: media
1: State
0: event?
1: Football.
0: Yeah. I mean, but that's just kind of like where once you start, you're starting to get a little bit of a taste here of we're getting closer to football.
1: Hall of Fame game Thursday, August 6th. Of course, Cardinals and Panthers that everyone will be watching.
0: It's nothing.
1: And I'm with you on college football, by the way, because that comes a week before the NFL. Obviously, we're the home for San Diego State Athletics. Mm-hmm. And to your point, there's a media day coming up on Friday. And I do think there's reasons for optimism with San Diego State. Coming off a 9-win season, started 9-2, lost their last two games, but first year in the Pac-12. I can't wait, honestly. And that will be here before we know it. September 5th, I think, against Portland State at Snapdragon Stadium.
0: For me, too. It'll be the first year that we get I kind of get a taste of San Diego State football in SD as, you know, a media member or as somebody that's doing the show. So, of course, I'm looking forward to it as well. And that's a big one, too. You know, I think you and I have hit on that before. It's important for them to get off to a fast start. It's important for them to hopefully have a product that San Diegans are proud of.
1: Yeah.
0: It's going to be important for San Diego to support that product.
1: Yeah, no doubt about it. And again, San Diego State gets underway against Portland State, and that's coming up in early September. The Padres have tied the Braves on a Jackson Merrill home run. If there is something that's been encouraging during this recent downturn.
0: Merrill's play?
1: During the downturn of the Padres, Jackson Merrill hit two home runs on Sunday. Mm-hmm. Homered again here today. He's providing some power that we saw during his rookie year. He's hit 13 home runs. So Jackson Merrill's displaying more power. That, in general, is encouraging because he is a piece of your future. He's a piece of your now, but he's a piece of your future as well.
0: It's crazy. We're saying this. We're saying this. Like, think about our conversation that we're having. If I told you 2 months ago, hey, do you think A.J. Preller would be a buyer at the deadline? You'd be like, yeah, of course absolutely. Yeah. If I told you a month ago, do you think A.J. Preller would be a buyer at the deadline? And if I started, like, playing out scenarios for you, what scenario would have to play out to where AJ Preller is not a buyer at the deadline, you'd be like, all right, well, I mean, look at how many things have to go wrong for him not to be a buyer at the deadline. We're sitting here, and he could very well not be a buyer at the deadline. Somebody that is, you know, it's like telling an aggressive poker player to lay down a hand, to just like to be patient. It's like, yeah, that's not in their DNA. If they are doing that, their hand must be so bad. That's kind of what the Padres have portrayed to AJ Preller. He said this a ton of different times. We've all used this quote before. I don't determine what we do at the trade deadline. The players do. But I don't really even believe that in AJ Preller because there's been a lot of times where he's been overly aggressive, even if the team hasn't told him this is the right product to buy into.
1: And that's why I go back to our conversation yesterday, and that's why I think if the Padres go 4-1 over a 5-game stretch, he becomes a buyer. Simple as that. Like I think he's just waiting for any sign.
0: But do you know that,
1: of life.
0: That first off, the days are numbered. Second off, we've been saying this now since, you know, last week of the All-Star break, and they are 1-3 since then. So they just, even if let's just say they go 3-1 over their next handful of games, you're basically at 500. As in they've already dug themselves further of a hole. From that perspective of they didn't jump out from the All-Star break and all of a sudden start balling out. That
1: didn't happen. True. Although the overall hole in terms of reaching the postseason isn't as significant as it really should be for a team that's two games under 500. We'll get your calls in the other side if you want to weigh in.
0: Means everybody sucks.
1: The teams around.
0: Honestly, all these teams are either they are not expected to be into the mix here or they're highly disappointing like Arizona and San Diego.
1: 877-767-4760 if you want to weigh in. Also, where did the World Cup final rating rank among most watched sporting events in American history that are not the National Football League? We'll have that for you on the other side. And Annie Halbern at 5:30 from the UT here on Schaefer and Sliwa, San Diego Sports 760 and live on the iHeartRadio app.
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1: All right, let's go to the phones here. 877-767-4760. Annie Hobrin coming up at 5:30 if you missed our earlier conversation. But Eric in Chula wants to weigh in on the Padres at the deadline. Eric, you're on with Schaefer and Sliwa. Thanks for calling, man.
2: Hey, how's it going? Again, thank you for taking the call.
1: Sure.
2: Yeah, I wanted to chime in on the buy or sell. And I think we're leaving one option out, and that's just stay pat. I mean, because with actions, you know, come, messages are received. And if the Padres sell, they're telling me we have a bad team. We're not just a good team with a having a horrible season. We're literally a bad team if we start selling. And, I mean, if you look at the Mets, they're a great team. They're just not playing well this year. So, I mean, I think we got to, you know, just stay pat. I think we got a great team. We're just not playing well. Thanks.
1: Thanks, yeah. I don't know if the Padres have a great team.
0: Great. I wouldn't use that word. I think maybe if he wants to say they're good, they're above average. If he thinks he's there.
1: Like the roster?
0: Let's put it this way. Maybe he's saying they're top six in the NL.
1: The way they've played or their roster?
0: Their roster.
1: Yeah, yeah. Like he said, the Mets have a great. I mean, maybe the Mets have a good roster. They don't have a good team.
0: Mm-hmm.
1: Right?
0: I mean, and you need a combination of everything. You can have a lot of rosters. You can have rosters out there that a lot of no names, guys that they're not expected to be performing or they're super young. They could still be a good team. Not a great roster, but they could be a good team.
1: Right.
0: Look, the Stan Pat thing, I don't think is a terrible option. Like, I think the idea and the concept of saying, like, all right, let's pump the brakes here for a second. We don't have to do something extreme. We don't have to trade Mason Miller just because the Yankees really would like Mason Miller, or that there's a number of teams that would like Mason Miller. Yeah, we don't like the price. We don't like the price of it. That's the one thing that I don't want to see from AJ Preller. I don't want to see desperation. I don't want to see, you know, trying to fix everything overnight. I just don't think there's a quick fix.
1: Yeah, but I also want to make sure that if it's just stand pat, what are you standing pat for? Because if this is who we believe they are, and you get to the end of the season and they're not it, and you could have gotten value for your team that isn't it, then you missed the opportunity to get value. So that happened in 2023. To a more extreme example, Josh Hader and Blake Snell had great value. They held on to him. They could have gotten huge returns, even for rentals. I mean, Blake Snell won the Cy Young in 2023. This is
0: Did you understand? If we go back to 2023,
1: I didn't. I said in real time, trade him, and they should have.
0: Yeah, I don't. And you're right, but I understood at the time why they did not trade.
1: Why they were worse than this team? They were further under 500.
0: That might be the best example of a great roster on paper.
1: Yeah, exactly.
0: Agreed. They were a super team on paper.
1: It's like the Mets right now. I mean,
0: they were a super team on paper.
1: I'd have to look where they stood in 2023 at the deadline. They were terrible. At one point, they were 10 or 15 under.
0: Yeah, there was that. That to me seemed like a team where
1: they were good.
0: There was just no world they were going to sell. There just was not a world where it felt
1: maybe
0: they were going to sell.
1: But there is a world now where
0: this team is very—it's
1: a world,
0: yeah. And I don't think there's—I think it's also—I don't think people were walking into this season with World Series aspirations as they were in 2023. I think most people were saying about this team is, yeah, look, just try to get to the playoffs and that's it. But we've sat here for about 3 months of watching Padres baseball. We've heard a lot of other people chime in. It's like, hey, analytically, this is going to eventually equal itself out, and it has. You know, the start that they had, how are they doing it? How are they 10 games over 500? This doesn't make any sense. The numbers don't stack up to what they're doing. Once really their starting pitching started going down, because it was more about the offense, once their starting pitching has become less and less relevant, reliable, things have obviously come unglued.
1: I went back and looked at 2023. Like, they were worse later. They're 49-54 on July 26th. They got to the end of July. They were three games under 500. That, you know, it's very similar. I guess at the end of the day, standing pat, of course, is always an option. But what puts you in the best situation now and moving forward? You just have to always ask that question. And if we've all been complaining for 3 months about how the Padres ain't it, then is standing pat really a viable solution to any problem? If they're not it.
0: That's fair. I can see that. Yeah.
1: Then it's like, then you got to do something about it is the way I see it. But I'm fascinated by it because nobody knows, dude. No one knows. I don't think Preller knows.
0: I think I'll go back to this. When they say stand pat, I guess what I mean by that is if you traded away some pieces and you could still help yourself this year, it doesn't have to be Mason. Like,
1: right.
0: We're all just so stuck on Mason Miller.
1: Right. It could be Ty France.
0: And it could be Adrian Morihone.
1: Yep.
0: As in, it just doesn't. I feel like there's just so much weight on the shoulders of all Sandy. It's like it's Mason Miller or nothing. I don't know. They got other pieces that they can shop around, and maybe if there's air. By the way, would you be shocked if AJ Preller, if he did shop an Adrian Morihone or he did shop a Jeremiah Estrada, that part of his idea is like, I got to fill in other holes with this team.
1: Yep.
0: I can give up something in my bullpen. I give a piece or two up in my bullpen to still kind of compete for this year.
1: Yeah, that to me, and I agree, I think that's very realistic. That to me is more buying and selling as opposed to standing pat. Like trading Adrian Morihone is not standing pat. That's a significant loss. He's one of the top five relievers in the National League.
0: Sure.
1: But to your point, could you trade Adrian Morihone and add a starter and hedge?
0: Nobody's even, that's I guess that's my point. Nobody's talking about any other player on this Padres roster but Mason Miller.
1: Yeah, right now.
0: Mason Miller is the only conversation.
1: Because it's a sexier, easier conversation. I don't think it's overly compelling to talk about whether Ty France is staying or going yet. I mean, it will be for Padres fans or even Adrian Moore. Mason Miller's getting the headlines. Xander Bogaerts is getting headlines.
0: Yeah.
1: Everyone below. Michael King will get headlines too if they ultimately move him or not. All right, much more on the Padres with Annie Halbern from the UT on the other side. Plus, if you want ZZ Top tickets, should the Padres trade Mason Miller or not? Tell us why. 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
10: 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Padres are in Atlanta to take on the Braves for game two of their series. It's Walker Buehler going against Ronaldo Lopez. Right now, we are in the top of the fifth inning, and the Padres lead 5-2. Manny Machado just hit another home run. 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
1: All right, Schaefer and Sliwa, where did that World Cup final rank among most watched sporting events other than an NFL game in America? We'll have that for you coming up in about 15 minutes. I should know the answer. I should know this question. Where did we start with Annie Hebron? Let me think in my head. Nobody tell me. I asked if they should trade Mason Miller.
0: Yeah, didn't that's I? Your first question.
1: Do you think they should trade Mason Miller, Annie? What do you think, Annie?
11: John Allen, great to be with you guys. I was listening to the discussion, and okay, it's one of those where I feel like you can make pros and cons for either side, and they both make sense. I personally don't think they should, but that's probably a little more emotional based too versus the fact of the matter, right? But it's so hard because you literally have the best closer in baseball on your team. There he is sitting in the clubhouse every single day. And to think that you're going to trade him away, wouldn't it be just so Padres if next year or the year after they have a great team, but their closer just keeps blowing saves one after the other, right? It would be so ironic. But I just have a hard time trading this guy. You know, you gave up a lot for him. You have control. Now, the control thing is interesting because the new CBA likely will make it where a guy like Mason Miller, he enters free agency after the 2028 season instead of after the 2029 season. And so when you look at the negotiations of what you could even get back for him, which obviously you're still going to get probably, you know, the best of the hauls that you could get back in the, if you do trade him, you know, you're trading to a team that would have 1 year less control, and all the owners or GMs are probably pretty aware of that right now, that that's probably going to go through with the new CBA. So I just don't know that you'll get back what you hope you get back, and I just have a hard time seeing this guy go be a closer for another team. But at the same time, the Padres are definitely in a pickle, and they need to figure out a way to make their team better, not just for this year, but for future years.
0: And how much easier would this conversation be if the Padres were just doing their job. I mean, and the only reason why we're even having this conversation now, and I don't even have to go. I mean, obviously, I could look at the last couple of months, but we just look at since the All-Star break, they are doing nothing to make a case for A.J. Preller that this is a team that, you know, you should be investing in. The only teams making a case to A.J. Preller is Miami and St. Louis and Pittsburgh. Like, it's all these teams that are fighting for a wild card spot, the fact that nobody's running away with it.
11: Yeah, absolutely. I mean, I woke up this morning. When I checked Twitter, I saw John's tweet that was, like, amazingly, you know, they've gained the game in the standings. Right. And I was like, no way. I go and I check. Not that I didn't trust you, John, but I go and I check the standings. And I'm like, how in the world did that happen? And it's unreal. It's almost, I don't want to use to say the word annoying, but it almost kind of is. You're like, because it's almost like this mediocre pool of teams that nobody really wants to run away with it, and nobody's holding on to it. And when you, it's annoying in the sense that the Padres shouldn't even be in this pool of teams. They should be sitting comfortably at the top of the wild card. You know, maybe not the division, but they should be so far ahead of the Nationals and the Pirates and the Marlins and whoever else is in that group. And instead, it's this jumble of teams where the Padres really, honestly, they've got just as good a chance as any of these other teams to sort of back their way into the playoffs. And I think that that just complicates things even more. I tend to lean on the fact that, like, I know everyone's different on this. I feel like you don't know what's going to happen next year. You don't know what's going to happen the following year. It's easy to say, well, you know, let's punt on this year and try to, we're going to be better in 27 and 28 and 29, whatever. But you just don't know. I mean, you never know what's going to happen. You've got a lot of core guys who are getting older. So to me, it's like if they just showed a little bit, if they could just get on the winning side of things, be above, if they were, you know, 3-1 instead of 1-3 or whatever, you know, it's at least giving a fighting chance to allow them to go and just try. Like, you know, maybe you don't sell off everything. You don't sell off Ethan Salas. You don't do all that, but you just kind of try and you give yourself a shot, because I do believe that once you get in, anything can happen. But they're not even kind of doing that right now. So it's just this weird purgatory.
1: It is. It's like, you just want to know who you are. You're either good or you're bad. But when you're in between, you can go down a wrong path, which could set you back. I mean, look at 2023. Annie Halperin from the UT is with us right now on Schaefer and Sliwa. Do you think it's more contingent about where they stand, so to speak, as in maybe 10 days from now, they continue to play this subpar baseball? They go 5-5, but we look up and they're 2 games out of a wild card spot. Will they then be a buyer, or is it going to be more based on their play? As in 5-5 means they're 2 games under 500 and they're just not good enough at that point. How do you see it?
11: It's so hard, right? I think that they could be that kind of middle ground that Allen doesn't like, but they probably will maybe be, which is this like in between buying and selling. Like maybe you're losing some people, but you're sort of getting some people back, and you haven't completely obliterated your team. You still got kind of a shot, but you've done, you know, you made a move or two here or there. But because I do think it's going to factor in where they are. And I do think that front office, and, you know, like everybody, looks at that bunched up standings and goes, well, there's a shot, and if we just do X, Y, Z. But at the same time, I don't think anyone is looking at this Padres team, even through rose-colored glasses, which I think sometimes tends to happen when you're so close to it. I don't even think they're looking at it through rose-colored glasses. I think that they're looking at the reality of, like, this is not great baseball. But I do wonder, like you said, I really don't know, like maybe they might feel like they owe it, and they might owe it, you know, to everybody to go for it if they're still somewhere close to being in the wild card, you know. But I just don't know that go for it. We tend to talk in extremes, like it's like you're selling everything or you're buying everything, and it could just be this kind of on the margins kind of thing where, you know, it's a little bit of this, a little bit of that.
0: Yeah, and by the way, I think that's very likely, too. I think we can walk away from the trade deadline where there's a couple of pieces that went, a couple of pieces that came, and nothing, you know, maybe it's not just these gigantic franchise-altering names like we talk about with Mason Miller. I'm curious to get your thoughts on this. We've seen Xander's name get thrown around as, hey, maybe Mason Miller could be one of the ways of getting rid of Xander Bogaerts is using Mason Miller. And we saw Xander get, he's all the way down to eighth in the lineup today. I think something that hasn't happened since 2015. In your interactions, anytime you have conversations with him, what has kind of been the consistent vibe, or I don't know if that's changed at all, Xander hearing his name and the way people talk about his contract, just any insight there that you think is helpful to us and listeners?
11: Yeah, I think that, so Xander is a realist by all accounts. I mean, he lives in reality. He, nothing ruffles his feather. That, you know, he knows he sucks when he sucks. It doesn't ruffle his feathers that much that I think he's in some of these conversations, because he kind of looks at himself and goes, yeah, I get it. I understand why. So he takes responsibility and accountability for himself at all times. He is one of the hardest working guys in there. I mean, this guy, I know it may come across maybe to fans like he doesn't care or whatever. He cares. I mean, he's working. I don't know why he's not the Red Sox version of Xander, but he works just as hard. He treats the clubhouse just as professionally as he did in Boston, you know, from all accounts that we've gotten and that I've seen with my own two eyes. But I don't like this whole Mason Miller thing. If you trade him with Mason Miller, you're essentially trading Mason just to get rid of Xander, but you're not going to get rid of Xander's contract. You're going to end up paying half of that, maybe more than that. And you're not going to get the return back because of that, because a team has to take on this contract or some of this contract. And so, you know, I know that this contract is not a favorable one. I agree with Jeff Passan. I just don't see another team really doing it. But I also just think you kind of hurt yourself more as the Padres if you try to do that. And I think maybe you could still try to move him or move some of these big contracts, maybe in the off season, or, you know, trying to figure out a way to do it. But it also, I guess, kind of depends on, you know, how much money the new ownership is willing to take on in that kind of role. How much does that impact the roster as a whole and being able to bring on other players? If you got to get someone else to play shortstop, you know, maybe not the hardest thing, but you still got to figure out a way to do that and have someone be good there. And the other thing about that too is, like, so he's going to make $25 million a year, which is a hard number to swallow. But the more that, like, the numbers go up, the inflation kind of goes up. It's a rough number to hear and to deal with, but it's almost going to be like, you know, if he can sort of give you some decent production better than this year, I don't know, and some good defense at shortstop, it's probably going to be sort of better to hold on to him, I think, versus paying off half his contract or more and watching him, you know, go play somewhere else, I guess.
1: I want to ask one more, Annie. My final question to you is, with the benefit now of hindsight, do you find the Preller extension timing to be odd? He was extended well before the new ownership was announced. It's still not in place. This team is trending to miss the postseason. He was apparently extended for multiple years.
0: He hired a manager
1: in that process. Mm-hmm. Is his future assured once the ownership changes if this franchise is heading in the wrong direction?
11: Yeah, it's a good question. So, you know, they were very big on not allowing, you know, not wanting people to know how many years he had in his contract. I don't think I said that right, but you go, how many years he has on his contract. But my understanding, and I don't know, is my understanding of people that I've talked to behind the scenes,

0: Anytime. Yeah. If the Padres win today, they'll add Scooble. If they lose, they'll trade Mason Miller. Annie, thank you as always. We appreciate you taking time for us.
1: Hey, appreciate you guys having me on. Anytime. Have a good one.
0: Great stuff as always.
2: Yes.
0: From Annie.
2: That part, by the way, the whole how next season affects this trade deadline.
0: Yeah, with the lockout.
2: I don't know if that's getting enough play there. I think that's a kind of a fascinating angle there.
0: It's a good topic. On the other side, ZZ, top tickets to give away. Plus, where did the World Cup final rank among most watched TV sporting events ever in America other than Super Bowls? We have it for you next on Schaefer and Sliwa.
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0: All right, final time today. Schaefer and Sliwa, San Diego Sports 760. All right, we've teased this for like 3 hours, so I'll tell you right now, Alan, because I know you're curious. So
2: this, you were on at 247.

0: teaser for 3 hours. So Fox tweeting this out.
1: Yeah.
0: That if you combine the Fox and Telemundo audiences from the World Cup final on television, you have 66.4 million viewers. That's the most watched sporting event in America other than a Super Bowl since the 1994 Winter Olympics.
1: This is the World Cup final on Sunday?
0: Correct.
1: Wow.
0: It's the most watched sporting event in America since the 1994 Winter Olympics. Just English language viewers is the most watched sporting event other than an NFL game or a Super Bowl since 2016 Game 7. Cleveland, Chicago, the Cubs breaking the curse of the goat.
1: Isn't that amazing that they're like, but just don't include anything in the NFL.
0: Good point.
1: Like nothing. Point. Just make sure the NFL does not exist. If the NFL did not exist,
0: it would be the
1: then top. That's what it would mean.
0: And by the way, the most viewers ever for a soccer match in America. That is the most viewers ever in America for any soccer match on television.
1: Okay. So 40 bigger million. So bigger than it would be bigger because I think Belgium and USA, when those numbers came out, it was like 34 million, something like that.
0: 30s, and this was in the 40s, but if you include the Spanish language, it's in the 60s.
1: You know, it's funny, between the, I mean, I grew up in freaking SoCal. I don't speak Spanish, but listening to Telemundo for any of these games, and you and I were, we were in Mexico, we were in Monterey. I spent some time in Mexico City during the World Cup time.
0: Yep.
1: So I'm watching a lot of these games, like the Cape Verde Argentina game, which was arguably the game of the tournament.
0: Right.
1: I was in Mexico City when that game was going on.
0: Mm-hmm.
1: So the entire broadcast, on the Telemundo channel, it was like if someone didn't see the TV and just listen to the broadcast,
0: you still would have been glued.
1: You can't go anywhere.
0: Right.
1: Every single call, I'm like, why would I ever listen to this in any other broadcast? Right. I don't even need to understand what the hell the guy is saying. It was such an enjoyable broadcast to listen to. It could be just as simple as a goal kick. I mean, we're not even
0: exciting.
1: Close. And I'm like, how is this guy making it sound like it's a one-on-one break?
0: I will say this to the point we've made since the World Cup final today and yesterday. Now the question becomes, how do you take these 66 million viewers in America, either watching in English language or Spanish, and I don't know if you have to convert them to MLS fans, but how do you take some of that and use it as momentum for your American league?
1: Yeah, I think any way you can get them to just stick around and have a little bit more interest in soccer, it's a benefit. Even if it's not MLS, like even if you told me somebody's watching more Premier League games,
0: European soccer.
1: I think there's a little bit of a benefit. You need more people in the States interested in soccer, period. Now, we got kind of a unique seat here because we have never in the history of San Diego had a World Cup followed by local MLS, a San Diego team, and they'll start back up tomorrow. I think you'll be surprised. I think there were a lot of people that were so into and just enjoying this World Cup run. I wouldn't be shocked that you get some of these people. The problem is, by the time you get to the NFL season, it's not going to take too long for people to get back into their habits. I mean, even this week, we're all kind of adjusting to this no World Cup where we got accustomed to it.
0: I will say this is completely anecdotal, and it's a moving target, but there's no comparison for me between when the World Cup was here and I was 14 in 94 to the World Cup this time around in terms of the overall popularity. I mean, you just feel it, you see it, you sense it. The game has grown so much here. The game was already massive everywhere, by and large. But the game has grown so much.
1: You think it's been that significant?
0: I think.
1: And when you say here, you're talking about the States or San Diego? America.
0: I think when I go, and maybe I was naive as a 14-year-old. I mean, I didn't think anyone at the time was talking about professional soccer. The league didn't even exist.
1: Mm-hmm.
0: You didn't see soccer nationally televised every week.
1: I don't know. I think for me, I think there's a little bit of, and I say this because I think you can have a lot of people who are technically soccer fans, but like let's use the USA, for example. I knew when we're getting into the World Cup, I'm like, all right, somebody's going to find a hat or a jersey or something along those lines. Let's not make it sound like this person is following. I'm not telling you that there aren't people that do that, but I don't think they're following along. Hey, where, how is the international team doing specifically? I think that I just kind of knew it's like, yeah, the conversation, once USA is out, that conversation is going to be over in a couple of days and people are going to go back to doing what they were doing. I don't know how much, and maybe there are numbers there that can support it. I don't know how much soccer has grown here in the United States. I just still know we're as far behind as we can possibly be.
0: Yeah, no doubt. I mean, is this, are we going to be confused for England? Are we going to be confused for Argentina in terms of fandom? No, maybe I'm wrong, but don't you sense an overall uptick in soccer
1: at the moment?
0: Yeah, you're right. It's kind of like when we're in the Olympic cycles.
1: A year from now,
0: watching downhill.
1: A year from now, no one's talking about it. Again, it's nobody's fault. It's just not. It is. How are you supposed to be the sport everybody's talking about when you're fourth on the list here in the States?
0: Right. Now, the one thing I will say now.
1: And you got college football.
0: Yeah.
1: And you got college basketball.
0: The one thing now is like 2027 Women's World Cup.
1: Mm-hmm.
0: 2028 Euro 2028 in England.
1: Yeah.
0: 20, you know what I mean? I mean, I feel like I'm it'll be relevant. Yeah, 2027, I'm sure our women are among the favorites to win a Women's World Cup.
1: Always are.
0: Previously.
1: I think that Fox has, I feel like, done an incredible job of broadcasting the games, enjoyed their broadcasters, enjoyed their analysis. I think that, you know, I'll tell you, you and I will look at soccer a little bit more. I kind of got a little bit of that bug of I would love to go to more international games. I would like to see what does that schedule look like internationally. Because of all the sporting events I've ever been to, soccer is as exciting of a sporting event that I've ever gone to. Put NBA, put baseball, put NFL, put them all in the mix. There's something about that energy with soccer, and it might be because we were in Mexico for some of those games.
0: By the way, Manny Machado might hit 40 home runs this year. I'm not kidding. He's hit 2 tonight, 22 on the year. Most of them have come over the last 6 weeks.
1: I always believed.
0: And the Padres lead the Braves 6-2.
1: You had your doubt. And
0: oh, yeah. I did. You did not. 22 homers for Machado, all Padres right now in Atlanta, leading 6-2. We're back tomorrow. Kevin Acey will be on the show tomorrow here from 3 to 6 on 760. 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
1: See you guys tomorrow.
0: I'm John. Keep it here. 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
20: The Dodgers have taken a 2-1 lead at Philadelphia. They're in the bottom of the fourth. Max Muncy with a two-run homer off Philly starter Zach Wheeler. There's a rain delay at the start of nearly an hour and a half. Baltimore at Boston rained out tonight. They'll play a doubleheader Wednesday. The Yankees home game against Pittsburgh was rained out. They'll play two on Wednesday. Lefty Max Fried of the Yanks will come off the injured list to start Wednesday night. Right now it's the Rays 8-0 leaders at Toronto in the top of the sixth. For the Padres, Manny Machado has homered twice. San Diego leads at Atlanta 6-2 in the bottom of the sixth. Cleveland is up 4-2 on the Twins in the bottom of the seventh inning, while the White Sox are getting shut out 3-0 at Texas in the top of the fourth. The Cubs got six in the first against Framber Valdez of Detroit, who did not make it through the inning. 6-0 Cubs over the Tigers, bottom of the third, and the Dolphins gave All-Pro linebacker Jordan Brooks a three-year extension. I'm Steve DeSager.
21: One guy is happily divorced. One guy is happily married. One guy gets called daddy by his three beautiful daughters. One guy gets called daddy after a credit card approval. One guy won a state high school basketball championship. One guy only covered a state high school basketball championship. One guy's been inducted into three halls of fame. One guy has only mopped a hall. Does this seem weird to anybody else?
22: Crazy.
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23: 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Odd Couple in full effect. 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
23: 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She was rich and beautiful and loved by all who knew her. For decades, despite intense media scrutiny, police failed to make an arrest. In 2000,

0: 25 years after Martha's murder, her one-time neighbor, Michael Skakel, was arrested. He'd been 15, like her, at the time of the crime. He was also a cousin of the Kennedys.
1: A teenage neighbor and friend of Martha Moxley.
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0: The Kennedy connection is the reason that most people know about this case, or at least think they know about it. 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I read the articles. Of course Michael Skakel killed his next-door neighbor Martha Moxley. He beat her to death with a golf club. I knew it. And if you followed the case like I did, I bet you knew it too. My name is Andrew Goldman. I've been a journalist for 30 years. I got involved in this case in 2015. But here's the thing. Once this story got its hooks in me, it wouldn't let me go. 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
5: Gotta wait till it drops.
6: 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Open all the doors.
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6: Let you
5: Alex, let me get that back to back with Rob's laugh. I cover Rob Parker, Kelvin Washington.
7: Hey, what's going on in Detroit? I can't get there tomorrow.
5: Oh, that might be just the whole smoke stuff.
7: What's happening?
5: The wildfire stuff. The smoke. Alex, there's no way you can be that fast.
8: What?
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8: What?
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5: 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Rate us 5 stars. Give us a review. All that good stuff. Greatly appreciate it. So, again, go check out the iCouple wherever you get your podcast. Let's get the last call. I'm going to look it up for you, Rob, to see you. Last call.
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0: Look up, look down, look around, look up, look down, look around. In the trees and on the ground, 'cause the ALB must be found.
1: Some signs of the ALB are dime-sized holes on tree trunks, a sawdust-like material called frass, and the beetle itself, with a long black body and white spots.
0: Look up, look down, look around, look up, look down, look around. In the trees and on the ground, 'cause the ALB must be found.
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4: White victim, female, pretty, wealthy.
3: A white woman's murder shocks the city. A black man from the projects comes forward with information about the case.
5: He says the police are his friends.
3: But out of nowhere, he goes from star witness to prime suspect.
5: And then that's it. 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
3: 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Lee Harris is sentenced to 90 years.
6: I get 90 years for killing somebody I have never seen.
3: Behind bars, Lee finds an unlikely ally in his cellie, Robert. 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There's no way their paths would ever cross on the outside. But as a fellow inmate, Robert sees through the lies and vows to do the unthinkable. Clear Lee's name.
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Jason Smith Show with my best friend, Mike Harmon. I'm standing up in the studio! So, the last few days has been a really weird last few days for Tom Brady, right? All of a sudden, he's trying to get in the WWE, starting a

0: how you let people go, how people find out on social media, how you let a guy go in the middle of a show. Like, I want to be a fly on the wall where they decide how they're going to make this happen. Like, the way they treat this, and everybody wants to feel like they're valued. And as much as, you know, people want to commit, just like free agents in football, they want to know they're going to a situation where, hey, I feel like I'm in a good spot. They're going to treat me like family. Yeah, everybody treats you good on your way in, right? It always happens, right? Because they want you to come in, do a great job. How do they treat you on your way out, right? Your way out is always a way, whether it's retirement, whether it's whatever it is. But people, that stays in people's minds, how people are treated at the end. And when you can't even tell somebody, I mean, you know it's coming. It's not something that surprises you to just walk out of me and go, okay, we're letting go of this number of people. Like, the fact that it still gets biffed like this, where it's an embarrassing headline for you, and I know is going to cause people, because there's options now in sports, to go, do I want to go back there? Man, I don't want to go out like Carl Ravitch. I don't want to go out like Ryan Clark. Like, that's the thing that sticks in people's minds, man. Like, that's a big deal, and I don't know how that this is the way they have gone about it. And they thought, yeah, we could just do it this way, and it's not going to be that big a deal. You talk about mismanagement, man.
1: Well, I think to some degree you're trying to apply the old Nino Brown line from New Jack City. Always business, never personal. The problem is there's people lives, and this is going to play out in the media. And look, on the Disney, on the whole, I mean, you're talking about hundreds of jobs, a lot of people at Pixar and across different parts of the organization. They consolidated the marketing and advertising, like a lot of that is consolidation. Likewise, this is bringing in the NFL Network, so you have some folks where it's, to your football analogy and roster building, it's like, well, we can get the same or similar production out of someone at X cost. And that's the unfortunate part of our business, media, and almost any business, right? It's the same idea of like, what's the cost and is the juice worth the squeeze? And you, as you're sitting here, as I'm sitting here behind a microphone, hopefully that's the case, right? Hopefully you convince the audience and bosses and whatever that that's the case. But you'd like to think that you're handled professionally with a little bit of decorum and with the recognition that, you know what, institutionally, you've done this before. There should have been a blueprint at some point. And if you're really worried about leaks, then you need to look in the building, because I know you have a lot of cameras there. The old thing my dad told me many, many years ago, remember, the walls have ears. So they got to figure out who this is that's getting the information out, and to where these guys are finding out on social media, or, hey, it's about to get out when you've got 10 minutes left on a show, so don't come back for the final segment. I mean, yeah, it's just so ham-handed and pathetic on every level.
0: I mean, I don't know how a company like this handles it this way. Like, they're unprepared for the moment, which obviously you knew this was coming. How you know that, because they live and die by what people say about them on social media. Like, nobody does that more than ESPN does. You know you're going to just get absolutely raked over the coals by this, and it's going to be, you're going to look bad. I don't know how you try to make that, you don't try to make that into as, it's never going to be a positive headline, but what I'm saying is, how do you don't take this bad headline and just try to make it the least bad? Instead, no, let's make it the most bad. Let's forget about the fact that we're going to get all kinds of attention for firing people and letting people go and laying people off. Let's make it even worse by how we're telling them. Like, I mean it. I sometimes I think big organizations, they know how to do things. I always say, come on, they're smart people. They're not going to do something like that. Nope. I get proven wrong on that every single time.
1: But the reminder that in the larger context, you're also in a lot more competition, not only for where the people behind the camera and everything else can go, is that you're talking to all the leagues about rights. You don't look very competent right now.
0: Jason Smith, Mike Harmon, live from the Fox Sports Radio studios. Coming up next, did we just find out where LeBron James is going to sign?
2: Cleveland!
0: Story straight ahead. 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
23: Everything is final in the major leagues tonight because Arizona just scored two runs bottom of the 10th to beat the A's 6-5. Cincinnati's Chase Burns now 12-1 after a victory at Seattle 4-2. The Mariners no longer first in the AL West. They're half back of Texas now. Texas shut out the White Sox 10-0. The White Sox now tied for first in the AL Central with Cleveland, which won its game 5-2 over Minnesota. The Angels got five runs in the first and beat St. Louis 5-1. Colorado edged Washington 8-7 with a solo homer. Bottom of the eighth, Hunter Goodman's 31st of the year. Houston sent Miami to an eighth straight loss 5-3. Cubs 11-2 over Detroit. The Mets won at Milwaukee 4-0, while the Dodgers were 2-1 winners at Philadelphia in the rain. Max Muncy a two-run homer. The Phillies ran into a double play to end the game. Rainouts at Boston and at the Yankees. I'm Steve DeSager.
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1: I don't know, man. There's always been dudes that's into their video games. I used to get into fights with my roommate in college because of video games. Like, we had one TV, and when we would leave study hall, we would actually race to the room because whoever got the TV got to use the TV.
2: And then did the person who lost bite somebody, or was that not part of the equation?
1: But we got into some thumps, man. Some real classic thumps up in that room over him playing that video game.
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19: And here's what you need to know.
15: The Dodgers are back to having the best overall record in the major leagues as Milwaukee lost at home 4-0 to the Mets, while L.A. beat Philadelphia in the rain 2-1. Max Muncy with a two-run homer. The Phillies ran into a double play to end the game. San Diego won at Atlanta 8-3. Fernando Tatis Jr., a home run measured at 474 feet, longest in the majors this year. Cleveland is tied for first in the AL Central after its 5-2 win over Minnesota, while the White Sox got shut out 10-0 at Texas. The Mariners no longer first in the AL West. Texas is. Seattle lost at home to the Reds 4-2. Cincinnati winning pitcher Chase Burns now 12-1. Arizona took the late game with two runs in the bottom of the 10th, 6-5 over the A's. Houston sent Miami to an 8th straight loss, 5-3. Home games for the Yankees and the Red Sox were each rained out. I'm Steve DeSager.
7: You know what time it is?
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19: Sunday's World Cup final averaged over 42 million viewers on Fox TV for the match itself, plus nearly 24 million on Telemundo in this country. The Miami Dolphins gave All-Pro linebacker Jordan Brooks a three-year extension. The Miami Marlins have lost eight in a row. They lost 5-3 at Houston. Colorado edged Washington 8-7 on a solo homer in the bottom of the eighth, Hunter Goodman's 31st of the year. The Angels scored five in the first and won 5-1 over St. Louis. Arizona with two runs, bottom of the 10th. Beat the A's 6-5. Cincinnati was a 4-2 winner at Seattle. Chase Burns of the Reds 12-1. The Cubs beat Detroit and Framber Valdez 11-2. Texas shut out the White Sox 10-0, while the Mets posted a 4-0 shutout at Milwaukee. And the Dodgers won 2-1 at Philadelphia. Max Muncy a two-run homer. The Phils ran into a double play to end the game. I'm Steve DeSager.
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0: Sometimes they would have to have me stand on a box because they also wanted to get the goalposts in the background of the shot. And there was one time the winds were so bad during a January playoff game, I got blown off the box.
1: Wow.
0: I just boop, right over. So that's how bad it can get on that field. And to just sort of be like, meh, we don't need it is a strange thing, but there you go. I think that the Bills are going to be fine as a contender going forward. If they don't win the Super Bowl this year, they could win in the future. Don't naysay the future. Have hope.
1: Yeah, I got a Bills fan buddy already texting me, J-Mac. Well, why you got to do us
0: why
1: dirty
0: you
1: got to
0: be
1: like
0: that?
1: Hey, man, this is what we do. Hot takes, fire when ready. And I'm always ready. You know, listen, I got takes on takes in the chamber, Rachel. All right, fun
0: ready,
1: Wednesday.
0: Fire,
1: we're back tomorrow. Who knows what the future holds?
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12: Wednesday, noon o'clock. This update is, here's what's trending from the iHeart Sports Network. 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Padres beat the Braves last night 8-3. Manny Machado went yard twice. Nano hit his longest bomb of the year, protecting himself near the trade deadline. Game 3 at Atlanta gets going at 4:15. SDFC returns from their midsummer break tonight. They take on Colorado Rapids at 6:30. 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
15: Oh, yes. Let's get it going on a Wednesday. What's going on, everybody? Ben Fletcher. Got my buddy J-Riff with me for the next couple of hours. J-Riff will have another hour after that. Schaefer and Sliwa will have 3 hours after that. From 3 to 6, they will be your drive home. Welcome in. Thank you for being here. Appreciate you being here. And what, J-Riff, what are you doing with the whole protecting himself at the trade deadline nonsense? Fernando Tatis Jr.
12: I'm just being passive aggressive.
15: Tatis hits the, not just his furthest home run of the year, the furthest home run in Major League Baseball so far this year. The power is obviously there. Maybe a little cholesterol back in the system. I'm not asking. I'm not telling. Don't you worry, Fernando. But that was like vintage Fernando Tatis Jr. last night. In fact, that Padres team that played last night was kind of what we expected all year. And if this was the team that was playing this year, things would be a little bit different so far. Can you do it again is the most important question we have now. All right, San Diego Sports 760, 2 hours for you today. We got Jack Cronin coming up at 12:30. We're going to talk some Comic-Con with Jack Cronin. We'll talk some World Cup recap with Jack Cronin. And we will talk some Padres as well with Jack coming up in just a little bit. We do have SDFC returning to action tonight. Cannot wait for that. They got the Colorado Rapids on the road. Pregame coverage with Adrian and Darren gets going at 6. And then game will get going at 6:30 as they return to action for the first time since the World Cup break. But the world is eager to know. Jonathan Rifkin, did you watch the Odyssey last night?
12: Well, the world will be satisfied to know that I did indeed envelop myself into a incredibly intense and one of the most fun 2 hours and 52 minutes I have ever spent in my entire life.
15: Did I oversell it?
12: You undersold it.
15: Wow.
12: Oh, dude, I have ADHD, as we all know. I have trouble sitting through movies.
15: Wait, you have ADHD?
12: Right.
15: What?
12: I typically have trouble sitting through movies. It really bothers Jenna.
15: Attention is deficited? Who knew?
12: And hyperactive. And it's a disorder. Now listen. This is why, by the way, this is why the Odyssey was perfect for me, because it was controlled chaos the entire time. It was the way that I thrive. my goodness, from just like the subplots to the fighting to the psychology to the fables that you get. It was kind of interesting because like when you hear about the Odyssey or you hear about Homer and the Iliad and all of these different things, like, yes, we know it's fables. Yes, we know it's lessons. But to see the interpretations and Christopher Nolan's interpretations, and by God, that guy can interpret things a certain way. And does it resonate? Because there were scenes in there that were somewhat vague in the Odyssey that he chose to interpret. And it left you on the edge of your seat and also with a tear in your eye. My God, that was awesome.
15: It's a damn good movie. I'm trying to go see it again, but all the freaking showtimes are sold out in 70mm here in
12: good
15: San
12: reason.
15: Diego.
12: For a good reason.
15: I thought it was fantastic. If you haven't had the privilege yet, keep those box office numbers booming for Christopher Nolan's latest epic movie. He's actually in the media yesterday said his next movie, he thinks he's going to go down the horror route, which I'm into. Give me a Christopher Nolan scary movie, please. I think that'd be very, very cool. All right, but San Diego Sports 760. We could talk some more Odyssey as the show goes on. Talk some more Comic-Con, too, because that's happening this week in San Diego. I believe today is the first day that people can get in. Tomorrow is the first official day of Comic-Con. But that's always exciting to have here in America's finest city. But the Padres last night, they get a win, and it was a much-needed win. And I think it was one of the more complete wins of the entire season. Now we can get, they've had a dominant win this year. They won 23-3, or they lost 23-3 against somebody. They won 19-2 against the, just recently against the Royals.
12: Kansas City.
15: Yeah. Right. But yesterday felt like from top to bottom, from the pitching performance they got, from the offense coming through with Manny, Fernando, and Jackson combining for four home runs in that game, it was almost like they were listening to this show yesterday when we had on Kevin Acey. And they played terrifically, man. There's zero complaints to be had after yesterday's game, except for this. And this is the one negative I'm going to say for the entire show. I promise you that. Otherwise, this is a Padres positive Wednesday. Why haven't we seen this more often? Like, I know it's asking a lot to get four home runs out of your top three dudes on your offense, but why haven't we seen explosive games from all three of them at the same time more often this year? Because if we had, we'd be talking about a team who's contending for the top wild card spot, not just fighting to get in and having a debate 2 weeks out from the trade deadline whether or not they're going to be buyers or sellers. Like, I promise you, if this team showed up a little more consistently this year, we would be talking about chances at a World Series. I'm yep. talking about starters to add at this trade deadline. Because really, when you look back at the season so far, you will live with the highs and the lows of the pitching, and a lot of it's been injury-related, what they've had in terms of the lows. But what you can't live with is three guys who have been healthy all year, and Fernando Tatis Jr., Jackson Merrill, and Manny Machado, not performing like they did yesterday all the time. And again, it's not just the home runs, but it is the enthusiasm. It is the attacking spirit. It is Fernando looking like the best player in baseball, which he did yesterday for the first time in a long time. And that's the fun part of this Padres team. That's why Petco Park has sold out as much as it has over the last few years, is because we've seen this before. We just have not been seeing it this year. Can they turn this into a little bit of a run? Can you do, not maybe to the same extent, but do a little bit of what the Boston Red Sox have been doing, where their season was done? It was over. They fire Alex Cora. They start going on a little bit of a run. If you look at the Red Sox lately, they're about to win their 15th straight game. Like, can the Padres put together some sort of run here that gets us all reinvested and back and being excited in this team? They still have a long ways to go, by the way. One game is one game. And while I'm stoked about what I saw yesterday, does that give me trust in this team to do it again today? Probably not. But I would love to see it, man. And when you talk about Fernando Tatis Jr., that's the player. The guy we saw yesterday hitting a 474-foot bomb. That's the guy we all fell in love with. And that's the guy who, when Jay Riff stupidly brought up trading him earlier this week, I was like, whoa, we're not, no, because that special guy still exists inside Fernando Tatis Jr. somewhere. If we can start seeing that more consistently, man, I can change my tune on this team rather quickly. Sorry.
12: Okay, I think we need, let's just make a clarification really quickly. Just because I brought up the idea of trading him does not mean that I am advocating. I would like everybody remember the word advocating, and remember that it is different. It is different than merely just discussing. Okay. I don't want to see Fernando Tatis Jr. be traded. I don't want to see the guy who has brought so much joy to so many lives for so long, regardless of the, what I guess off the field that led to on the field, but whatever. Like, this, the city has rallied around the guy, regardless of the other stuff, and I don't want to see that go. But how many assets do you have, and what are you really preparing for? Fernando Tatis Jr., could probably get you the most for the future. And I don't know, are you building around Fernando Tatis Jr. that's going to allow you to beat the Dodgers in a 7-game series consistently? You're right. Well, we saw yesterday, that was the best baseball I saw from the Padres this season because of the stakes, because of where they were, who they were playing, and how they executed the win. 7-game series, man, against the Dodgers, the Braves, the Cubs. Can you do that? Or is this just the dynamics of the night? Was the Braves having a weird night? Was the Padres being able to capitalize off that? Or is, look, we know that this is the thing that the Padres can do and this is who they can be. But like, we haven't seen that for maybe three times this season. So yes, it's coming at a critical time, but is it going to be able to be enough for us to really feel comfortable with where this team is and what needs to be done? So I'm excited. I'm happy about it. But again, like, sample size means everything, man. We can't get lost in the moment and then assume that everything is fixed.
15: Yep, 100%. Kevin Acey wrote beautifully earlier today, and I think this sums up exactly what I've been trying to say. Kevin Acey said this: the Padres are not where they are without Ty France and Gavin Sheets having carried them for portions of this season, but they will not get to where they want to go without Machado, Merrill, and Tatis giving them more of a lift the rest of the season. That team that played last night is the team you need to see moving forward. And again, it's not about hitting 4 home runs every game. It's about making sure that Fernando Tatis Jr., Manny Machado, and Jackson Merrill are your catalyst for the positive things that happen in the season. And last night they were, and I love to see it happen again. Also, Walker Buehler, hell of a performance. He keeps getting better with the Padres, which is really impressive to see. He was left for dead after his run with the Dodgers and then with the Red Sox for a little bit, and then he was in minor league systems. What a godsend he's been. Where are they without Walker Buehler? I don't know. And he was great once again yesterday. Let's get to the big three of our number one, Jack Cronin. In 20 minutes, we also have some Zach Bryan tickets for you on the show today, but let's get into the top stories in the world of sports.
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16: Ready to go back to the office and knock the socks off your friends?
17: I mean, co-workers?
16: It's time for the top stories of the day. The Big Three.
15: All right, J-Riff, what are you thinking about right now?
12: I love this story. So on July 27th, if you happen to be perusing YouTube, there was a posted press conference that may have come across your algorithm for July 27th in Miami. It was a Miami Heat posting on their YouTube page teasing a LeBron James reveal, like LeBron James reveal basically in the press conference. It was quickly made private, then scrubbed, and then the Heat came out and said that it was a mistake. Not really sure how you could premeditate a scheduled press conference on YouTube and go that deep into the process and then say, oh, this was an accident.
15: So if I could throw some clarity onto this, when you are scheduling a live broadcast on YouTube, which is what this was, I do this every single day, by the way, and I use a company called StreamYard, but who knows what the Heat were using. But when you go to schedule a live broadcast on YouTube, sometimes once you make the scheduled broadcast, in fact, all the time, if you're not careful, there will be a box that pops up on YouTube saying San Diego Sports 760, or in this case, the Miami Heat, are scheduled to go live at this time, and you can join like a waiting room almost. That's what the Heat did. And the Heat did that with the title LeBron James Introductory Press Conference, which is kind of crazy. Now, I can think about this in two ways. A, the Heat already know something and the Heat are getting ready. And obviously, this is going to be a huge thing for their YouTube channel, a huge thing for the program. And I could easily see that being the case. And so some intern got it and went to make the YouTube live stream and didn't make it private, made it public right away. Big mistake on their end. Option number two, which is probably a little bit more likely, they're getting their ducks in the row in case this happens, right? In case LeBron James decides, okay, I've heard all the pitches I need to hear, I'm going with the Miami Heat. Boom, they're ready to go. Now, this is a 5-minute at most process to get a YouTube live stream ready to go. So I can't imagine, like you said, for July 27th, they're doing that 6-7 days in advance. But that is probably the more logical thing, is that this was a just in case, not a, oh my God, LeBron has signed with them, and the Heat jumped the gun a little bit on the press conference announcement. Make sense?
12: Yep. Number Steph Curry two. Steph Curry has an exhibit in the Hall of Fame already. First time for an active player ever. I don't think we've ever seen a game change in real time because of a player currently playing. Like, we saw Kobe in the mentality, but nobody was able to really replicate that. But Steph changed the game in real time. We saw it happen in real time, and he's still playing. So I kind of understand it. What are your thoughts?
15: Yeah, I think it's cool. If there's one guy who has deserved it, well, I mean, I think there's been a few, but Steph Curry certainly fits that mold. I would have thought this was a non-story until I found out he's the only player ever to have an exhibit in the Hall of Fame while he's still playing. And so that part is a little weird to me because, like, has Steph changed basketball more than Michael Jordan changed basketball? Has Steph changed basketball as much as LeBron James has changed basketball? I mean, the only person you could really put in the same conversation is Michael Jordan with Steph Curry in terms of the cultural impact that he had on the game. So I get it, but again, it's weird that he's the first because I think Michael, Magic, LeBron, Bird all probably could have been other options.
12: Those were all individual talents who created culture. Steph Curry literally changed the identity of a game. Like nobody was physically capable of replicating Michael Jordan or Magic Johnson or LeBron James. There's a lot of guys out there who are 6'2", 6'3", and you know, not necessarily your prototypical basketball build who can go out there and shoot. So I do think that that's why Steph gets it, because he's more representative of a common person than the guys that you just mentioned. All right, on to the MLS. SDFC returns tonight. Quite a lengthy break. It's been 6 weeks since we saw the boys on the pitch. They're currently sitting 12th, which is three out of the postseason. Did the break come at a good time for this team?
15: I think it did. Look, they were nursing some pretty serious injuries as we were heading into this break, and I don't think they had ever fully recovered from the game against, oh my goodness, what was the CONCACAF game they played down in Mexico? I can't believe I'm blanking on the team.
12: When they lost 4-1 or 3-0 or whatever, yeah.
15: Yeah, but it was down in Mexico, and I don't know that they ever fully recovered from that trip. And so coming back now and understanding the second half of the season and the push that they can make, we're really not that far off the pace that they started last year with. And so heading into this year, obviously expectations were much higher, but if they can rip off a bunch of wins here at the end of the season, second half of the season, they could be right back in the playoff discussion. So the break came at a great time. Hopefully the World Cup has given them some time off and started to rejuvenate them a little bit. I'm sure CJ Dos Santos, the goalkeeper for SDFC, has some incredible stories about his experience with Cape Verde. Like, I'm pretty excited to see this team get back and see how they respond to having this time off.
12: Yeah, they made some additions too, so it should be a good interesting second half of the season. They get back going tonight at 6 o'clock here on San Diego Sports 760. That's your big three.
15: Woo! Colorado Rapids tonight in Colorado. So Darren, Adrian will be on the call. Pre-game coverage gets going at 6, kickoff at 6:30. All right, it's San Diego Sports 760. We got Jack Cronin coming up in 15 minutes. We got Zach Bryan tickets for you. We'll be giving those away on the Talkback mic. We'll let you know how to win them coming up in just a little bit. But coming up next, the Kansas City Chiefs have that dirty word that we love here in San Diego. Renderings of their new stadium are out. They're crossing state lines and they're adding a dome. What do we think about it? You'll find out next.
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0: 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Colin Cowherd, which Rich Ohrenberger was on earlier today while J-Mac was guest hosting. You can listen to him from 9 to noon. Myself,
1: would you,
0: from noon to 2. J-Riff,
1: would you call that morning show?
0: Two Pros and a Cup of Joe?
1: I thought you said Two Brothers and a Cup of Joe.
0: No, Two Pros and a Cup
1: okay,
0: of Joe.
1: Okay, I don't know where I heard brothers from. Like, what? I could see you saying Two Bros and a Cup of Joe.
0: No, Two Pros and a Cup of Joe. Jonas Knox, LeVar Arrington, Brady Quinn. That's my favorite show, honestly, in sports radio right now. I listen to it every morning on my way into work. Those guys are fantastic. But anyways, where was I going with that? 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All right, the Kansas City Chiefs have renderings out for their new stadium. Now, I will say this before we get to any of it. The place looks amazing. It looks so sick. It's a $3 billion build. It's going to be a domed stadium. So all credit to whoever made these renderings. If this is the true design of the stadium, if this is actually what it's going to look like, it looks amazing.
2: Manica.
0: With the
2: That's the architecture firm.
0: So with the looks set aside, we can get into the fact that the Chiefs have a dome is entirely stupid to me. Like, the weather is becoming a non-factor in the NFL the further and further we go, because you're going to have teams like the Bills who now have a domed stadium. You're going to have the Kansas City Chiefs who now are going to have a domed stadium. Pretty soon, I promise you, every time a new team builds one out in the Midwest or in the East Coast, it's going to be a domed stadium because everybody wants to be able to host a Super Bowl, and you're not going to be able to host a Super Bowl if there's a chance of snow.
1: That's a small – I think that the noise is another big reason why, because the Chiefs said that the dome does provide an extra layer of noise. Like, they want them to be
0: Arrowhead has been one of the loudest stadiums in the history of sport.
1: But now that more dome stadiums are coming out, eventually – well, hold on. Go to the decibel levels at other places. But I'm telling you that they said that the way that the vocals, the way that the sound is going to be trapped – is going to elevate it. So yes, it already was loud, but other teams are finding ways to maximize the noise, so they want to get a step further. So I think the dome does provide that extra ability to keep this place as loud as possibly be.
0: I think it is the economic impact of being able to host a Super Bowl is going to be reason number one behind this, because of how much money it will bring the owners. It is reason number one behind it. Maybe the sound is part of it. Do the owners really care what it sounds like in their stadium?
1: Yeah, but how many Super Bowls are they going to host there? They're going to host one Super Bowl in 2 decades, so who cares? Like, you're only getting it once.
0: Yeah, but that's going
1: to
0: be
1: You're going to spend $3 billion. But you're going to spend $3 billion to host one Super Bowl?
0: They want to, yes. That's part of it. I promise you that's a part of it. But anyways, regardless of that, the dome part pisses me off a lot because I think it takes away a little bit of what makes football in like September and later on into the winter months really, really cool. Like February football, not February, I guess. What's the month right before? January playoff football in Kansas City is absolute chaos, and you never know what it's going to get. So that is now going to be a thing of the past, right? And whatever, we can deal with it. But the other thing that's kind of grody about this, they're jumping state lines. Like, they're going, from Kansas City, Missouri to Kansas City, Kansas. So now you have the Chiefs, historic Arrowhead Stadium, jumping state lines. The Chicago Bears, historic Soldier Field, is going to be jumping state lines. They're going to be now, what, the Gary, Indiana Bears or whatever town they're moving to in Indiana? Like, it does feel like a little bit of the nostalgia in the history of the NFL is moving, and I kind of hate that. And I would imagine Chiefs fans aren't too happy about that either. And that just really stinks when you're talking about owners making business decisions to either get better tax breaks or in Clark Hunt's case, I'm pretty sure this is to do his own thing and separate himself a little bit from his dad. And so we'll see where this goes, but I really don't like the feeling that teams are just jumping up and moving. It sucks.
1: Yeah. I have a less of a problem with the Chiefs because they are have at least have Kansas City in the name, so you can make the case that they're still representing the place where the stadium
0: sure.
1: is. I mean, look, New York, how do you feel about the Jets and the Giants?
0: I think really it's so quickly. Dumb that they play in New Jersey. There's okay, only so one team in the NFL that actually plays in New York, and it's the Buffalo Bills. Like, it's so dumb.
1: Like, they should be the New York Bills, the only team that actually plays in New York.
0: I can look in the mirror on this. I think it's absolutely idiotic that the 49ers moved out of San Francisco. I think it's one of the most ridiculous things ever.
1: But you said why, right? Number one, it's always money. It's economics. And number two, it's hard when you have decades. Look at Cleveland. Cleveland's going to move their stadium or they're going to rebuild around on the waterfront. And like once you build this whole economic center and then it gets old and ages out and you have to update, there's no more space around there to update. So you have to move it. And then Kansas got wise and they're like, hey, you guys have been in Missouri forever. We can offer you better incentives. So I agree. But I mean, it's not. My guess is that for a lot of these teams, maybe not for the owners, but for a lot of the other decision makers, the preference isn't to move. But when it comes down to it, man, they all want to save money and they all want to make money. And this ends up being a more equitable decision for them. And they're still going to draw fans. I mean, think about all the rural fans in Gary, Indiana, who couldn't afford to go to Chicago to watch a game. And now they have a game in their backyard, you know? So
0: yeah, $6 billion stadium
1: more people in rural communities, as crazy as it sounds, as there are in some of these metropolitan towns. So like, I understand what you're saying, but it does provide access to in places where it was a little bit more inaccessible.
0: I understand,
1: but there are byproducts that could be positive.
0: I like the way things were. Get off my lawn, you newbie. All right, here's what's always going to stay and always going to be the lifeblood of San Diego. Just drive north a little bit. 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
1: 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Padres beat the Braves last night 8-3. Manny went yard twice. Nano hit the longest bomb of the year. Game 3 in Atlanta gets going at 4:15. SDFC returns from their midsummer break tonight. 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
0: San Diego Sports 760. Ben Fletcher with you. Got my buddy J-Riff with me today. We have some Zach Bryan tickets to give away. He's going to be at Snapdragon Stadium coming up on August 1st. Going to be a hell of a show. Dude sells out everywhere he goes. So if you would like to win some tickets, leave us a talk back today. Give us your name, your neighborhood, and why you want to go see Zach Bryan. You could win those tickets. If not, go to Ticketmaster.com and try to get some of the leftovers that haven't been sold yet. We got Jack Cronin, Kogo News, world famous, superstar, best voice in San Diego. What's up, Jack?
14: Guys, thanks for having me. How are we doing?
0: Oh, you sound fantastic. We are doing great, man. It's a pleasure to have you on, as always. I always say that anytime Jack Cronin can join us here, we get a little bit smarter. I am going to start, Jack, by making fun of you a little bit. I hope that's okay.
14: Great, perfect.
0: So maybe my favorite Comic-Con story I've ever heard probably took place 4 years ago. And Travis Dale was sent. He had just been hired here at iHeart San Diego. And Kogo news director Mary Ayala said, "Hey, Travis, I'm going to need you to head down to Comic-Con. You're going to do some shows with Jack Cronin." And Travis was like, "Oh, awesome. This is big time." And so Travis went and put on a suit and a tie. And if you know Travis at all, it's not really him. He's not a suit and tie type of guy. But he was thinking, "I'm Kogo. This is going to be big. I'm going to go down there, meet up with Jack." And he says he gets down there probably 30, 45 minutes early, and Jack's not there yet. So he's like, "What the hell am I doing? Where am I going? What am I going to do? I don't know. I'm not an on-air guy. This isn't me." And then he said, out of the corner of his eye, he sees Obi-Wan Kenobi walking up, and there's Jack Cronin in full Jedi regalia, lightsaber and all, in the robes, making his way towards Travis Dale. Jack Cronin, Jedi awesome. Master, joining us on San Diego Sports 760.
14: It was awesome because Travis does so many great things. I think at the time, I don't remember where he was, like, because he's done sports and he's done music and he's done news.
0: He was board hopping Carl DeMaio's show.
14: Yeah, so he was like producing, like, but he's done all these things and he's such a wide ranging, like, incredible guy who can do all of those things. But in that particular moment, he thought he had been pigeonholed into, like, this very serious, like, news story. Like, he was going to go on the air and report on some sort of, homicide. Or something like that, and so he shows up in that way, and it was very funny because we had like kind of done the opposite. We like switched sides in that moment, so that was very funny. He's just one of the best people out there.
1: I'm unfamiliar with the story. Was this Obi-Wan Kenobi costume a rental, or do you have a consortium of cosplay costumes that you typically use during Comic-Con? What was the story behind this?
14: Well, it's funny. That's actually the only time I've dressed up for Comic-Con. I don't remember why. We were doing some sort of like big on-air like thing, and I don't remember what it was. In fact, I think this was pre-pandemic, so I think this was longer than 4 years ago. I feel like this was pre-pandemic, and just a kind of a different world that we were operating in at that point in time.
0: Yeah, it may have been 2019. It may have been right before Travis came over to sports.
14: Yeah,
0: Man, what a fun time. And who knew we would end up where we are now, Jack?
14: Yeah, it's great.
0: All right, but you're here, and obviously Comic-Con, today is the first day guests can actually go into places, right?
14: Yep, and it's a huge announcement today that they've extended the contract with the city of San Diego for 3 more years, a total of 4 now through 2030. That'll put the convention in its 60th year in San Diego. It's hometown of San Diego, so as they welcome another 135,000 people to town starting tonight and all the way through Sunday, we now know that the convention will be here at least for the next 4 years and hopefully much longer than that, but that's a huge announcement today. At times that has been contentious, at times it's been uncertain, other times it hasn't been as badly uncertain or anything. It's been pretty generic, but this is a great announcement nonetheless to have 4 more years of Comic-Con, at least in San Diego.
1: What's been the year-to-year attendance? Has it gone up? Because I'm wondering with streaming and accessibility and sort of the way that people are consuming, especially like the comics and, there's been a revitalization and turning it into digital. Are we seeing those numbers go up?
14: No. In fact, what's funny about that is they have remained exactly the same for something like 15 years. Why? Because of space. They don't have enough space to keep opening up to other people. So that's been the exact same number of badges. Many times you can renew your badge. So it's been made the same people who come to this event year after year. But because of space concerns the last decade and a half, almost 2 decades now, they have not increased the number of attendees, the actual people with badges that go to Comic-Con, because they do not have the space in the San Diego Convention Center to do that. Now, there's plenty of things to do outside of the convention center, across downtown San Diego and otherwise, but for the actual number itself, it has been capped, and because we're not expanding the convention center anytime soon, that number will probably remain the same.
0: And what, that's 135,000, something like that?
14: Yep.
0: But obviously probably another 100,000 people come in and just people watch downtown. It's the best people watching maybe in the history of the world. Jack, when you look at this year specifically, I know a couple years ago, there was that huge drone show announcing something Marvel. This year, there's Avengers Doomsday coming out. You got the new Dune movie coming out. Obviously, The Odyssey is in theaters right now, making millions and millions of dollars. A new Spider-Man right around the corner. Are we expecting some craziness over the next couple of days?
14: Yeah, I would hope so. I mean, anything that happens newsworthy puts San Diego in the spotlight, which is great for us. It was 2 years ago that Avengers Doomsday was announced at Comic-Con 2024. And just on Monday of this week, 2 days ago, they released the full trailer for that movie and put the tickets on sale. Well, they've already sold, on tens of millions of dollars worth of tickets already. I think as of today, they have sold $16.5 million in tickets to a movie that comes out in December. For the latest Avengers film.
0: Right.
14: So hopefully we'll get more of that. And, any celebrities that come on the panel, that's Saturday. You mentioned Spider-Man, also part of that Marvel panel Saturday at Hall H in San Diego. So anything that comes out of that newsworthy puts San Diego back in the spotlight. That's probably our biggest one this week.
0: And that's what we love to see. All right, World Cup, huge numbers here in the United States. I believe the numbers for the final was 60 million, which smashes every record we've ever had for an international men's soccer game. In numbers around the world, I think 1.8 billion people were watching the final, which is just hard to even wrap your head around. But Jack, this World Cup, speaking of putting stuff into a positive light, I feel like America comes out looking pretty good after this World Cup, don't we? Maybe not the team, but the venues.
14: Right. It was unfortunately an embarrassing loss to Belgium. Given the success early in the tournament and the caliber of the team, you would have hoped for at least one more win. And it's unfortunate that it comes down to one win versus one loss. It was just a terrible game for the U.S. and it was really disappointing. However, to your point, we had, the run-up was kind of a clunky rollout for the World Cup. It was larger than ever. The tickets were so expensive that it turned a lot of people off in terms of anticipation. But once that first match happened, the first one in LA for the U.S., the first one in Mexico City for Mexico and everybody else, it took off and it has been such an incredible success. To your point, I think the shared experience has returned for the first time since the pandemic. People got together, came together, watched the U.S. game, Mexico, whoever it was, it was Norway and England, whoever it was. Like, they watched every one of those games together, and that shared experience put the country in such a great spotlight. There were zero issues. There was no, no big scandals, no big crimes, nothing happened at any of these venues. Everything went nearly flawlessly. And then, of course, the television numbers come in. 50 million people watched the U.S.-Belgium game, which was the most watched non-NFL game in 32 years. Then the final this past Sunday, Spain and Argentina, 66 million watched in the country. That's the most watched non-Super Bowl broadcast since the 1994 Olympics, the Nancy Kerrigan, Tanya Harding National Scandal Olympics. So 66 million people. It was such a huge success. I didn't know how it was going to be with 48 teams. It turned out amazing. And now they're talking about extending it to 64 teams and possibly bringing it back as soon as 12 years from now. You could have the World Cup return to the United States, maybe Mexico and Canada as well, because it was such a big success. All the infrastructure worked, the television ratings were incredible, and it put the spotlight on these three countries in a really great way, especially the U.S., and it was so it could be back here as soon as 12 years from now.
1: Jack, you got the hair on my arm standing. Like, nobody has been able to has been able to put together like sort of the post-op of the World Cup better than what we just heard. That was poetry. That was like me sitting through 3 hours of the Odyssey last night. So with all of that information, this is an ambiguous question. There's no right answer, but you've been so locked into soccer culture and sociology here in the U.S. With all of that, sort of now we're at this inflection point, and as we move forward here, what can we do to take some of this momentum, to take some of the intrigue and the interest and embed it into our culture so we can continue to elevate, to start competing against some of these other countries that we clearly are still a step or two away from?
14: Well, that's the million-dollar question, right? Coming out of this, you know, let me answer it in two different ways. The first way is what I just went through, which was as far as hosting big events and generating money and interest and viewership and a great experience, fun, just like that shared wonderful experience, we have showed the world that we can do it in such a great way. And so it will return here much faster and other events will come back here. The Club Soccer World Cup. The Copa America, the South American tournament, whatever these other events are, major events, Olympics, all those things, immediately everybody goes, whoa, how can we get back to the United States? How can we do it in different parts of the country? How fast can we get back? Because it was such a great time. Everybody had a wonderful experience. We made a lot of money. So that's one answer to your question is we really did a great job hosting. And everybody who came here loved the country and had such a great time. And everybody who watched it who was already in the country had a great time with each other. All right, so the second question is about actual U.S. national team soccer. And unfortunately, that's much harder to answer. I think at least now we're having the conversation about how the grassroots and foundation of U.S. soccer is being built, and probably not in the best way to have us compete with European nations and some of the South American countries and otherwise. So unfortunately, that one's much further off, and we've had continued leadership turnover, and I don't see that stopping. And so it's going to take another set of years. These players that we had were the best set of players that we've had on the national team, given their club success and caliber of the skill. And they still weren't a match for some of the most impressive countries out there. Even 32 years after hosting for the first time, 30 years after founding Major League Soccer. And so it just needs to continue. So unfortunately, on that respect, I don't know if there's such a clear-cut answer as the hosting side of things.
0: I got a game plan. We trade our entire team for Erling Haaland.
14: Yeah, exactly.
0: Who's it? Who says no? Seriously.
14: Right.
0: Like,
14: right.
0: Get Pulisic out of here. That dude sucks. Bring in Erling Haaland and everything.
1: I don't know. He got benched at the end of his final match, too. So is that really who you want?
0: I love Erling Haaland.
14: Right. He was fantastic.
1: He was injured. I know.
14: And Pulisic, Pulisic has a terrible tournament. And, he was the guy who everybody was in all the commercials. Everybody knew him coming in and had just had a terrible showing. And that's really bad. And so it's like an Olympic athlete who just bombs out on that biggest of stage. And they're in all the commercials. And I'm wondering who this person is and why they're doing that. It's too bad.
0: Let's keep Flo Balogun, get rid of everybody else. Pochettino can stay too. He seems like a cool guy. And bring in Erling Haaland and everything will be fixed. Jack, thank you so much.
14: Thanks,
0: man.
14: Guys.
0: Appreciate
1: Thanks, Jack.
0: You. Catch Jack over on News Radio 600 Kogo. I know one of the producers over there just came in screaming, Jack has a news report at 1 o'clock. So Jack will be on over there in just a little bit. J-Riff, got you a pretty exciting guest for 2:30 today.
1: Who's that?
0: Adrian Garcia Marquez, the play-by-play voice.
1: No way, we got AGM?
0: Of SDFC is going to be
1: my idol
0: with J-Riff coming up at 2:30, one of the most accomplished play-by-play voices in the country, and the host and the voice of SDFC here in San Diego. 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All right, San Diego Sports 760, quick break here. You want some bets? 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
23: 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Takes my mind off of all of the worries that I have in life. 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

0: San Diego Sports 760. Ben Fletcher with you. Got my buddy Jay Riff with me. Now let's do some bets, huh? Give me a second, actually. There we go. Fix the YouTube stream, which, by the way, is up at San Diego Sports 760. All right, today is a lot of baseball going on today. We got some MLS as it returns into action, and I'm going to fit both of those into a little parlay for you, J-Riff. How about let's go? The Boston Red Sox are playing right now against the Baltimore Orioles. It's actually a doubleheader today for the Red Sox, who are trying to stretch this historic, historic win streak for them. They are about to get to 15 straight wins, which is a Boston record. It'll tie the one set 80 years ago by a Ted Williams-led team, actually. So if they get that, that'll be number 15. Then tonight they play the Orioles again. Rare in baseball, but I feel like magic is on the side. Give me Boston to sweep the doubleheader, win again tonight, and get to 16 straight wins. How about that?
1: I'm with it.
0: Cool. Number two, Padres Braves tonight. Had a little bit of an offensive explosion last night for the Pods. I don't know if it happens back-to-back nights, so I'm taking the under on the game set at 8.5 runs. Michael King pitching for the Padres, Martin Perez for the Braves. We'll see. I have a feeling this is going to be like a 4-3 game tonight. Don't know who wins, but give me the under in Padres and Braves. And then finally in the MLS, how about the boys getting back for the first time on the pitch in a long time? SDFC to win the damn thing straight up, plus 257. There is some value there. I think they're itching to get out there and go, man. So I'm taking SDFC straight up to win. And that, if it's $5, it pays out $70. Who likes that? I like that.
1: Dude, that's my only wary one is the Padres under 8.5, because Michael King in the last couple of starts has given up runs. And if the bullpen doesn't come in, they're tight. Or if the bullpen comes in and they're tight, and we saw some of the managerial decisions and whatever, I could see this getting ballooning into like a 9-4 finish for Atlanta. So that's my only concern. Other than that, I do think that overall, if like you're okay taking that under, I think this is a fantastic bet.
0: I like that under a lot. In fact, the reason I love it is because you don't like it.
1: Yeah, I think that's fair. The problem with you and me is that we're both contrarians by nature. So we're all, no matter what, even if you say something agreeable, we're always going to disagree.
0: All right. Always. On YouTube, our buddy Sir Will jumped in with a comment talking about those Padres. And look, yesterday's game, I think it does this to all of us. Recency bias is such a thing in sports that we see something happen like yesterday. And Manny Machado with two home runs. Jackson Merrill goes deep. Fernando Tatis Jr. hits an absolute nuclear bomb out and looks like the Fernando of old for about 5 minutes yesterday. And I think maybe that could give us rose-colored glasses and think about this team like, oh, well, if they could do this for the next couple of weeks, Padres need to buy. Add to this team at the trade deadline, because then you might get Nick Pivetta or Joe Musgrove back and the pitching starts to figure itself out. And if you just add another bat or another arm to this team, maybe you could see all the pieces come together. I'm not going to let myself do that. Although I could easily see it. It's like tonight. We need to see the Padres do something like that again. Like, you're playing against a very good Braves team. Can you do it again tonight against this team? But Sir Will on YouTube said, I think the Padres still need to be in sell mode because of the team that we've seen all year. And that's probably the safer way to look at things. Like, this Padres team is not what it was last night. If it was, we wouldn't even be having this conversation at all. We'd be talking about the second half of the season, looking at like playoff standing and where they could position themselves best to make a run for a potential World Series. That's not the conversation we're having right now. So I probably lean towards Sir Will on YouTube, and I would still be in sell mode as of today, gun to my head on July 22nd. Even though selling is less fun, it's all about the big picture at this point. And understanding that next year and the year after that and the year after that, most likely Xander Bogaerts and Manny Machado continue to get worse, right? Not better. So if I'm looking at the future, you need young talent to come in, join this team, even if they're part of the farm system right now, because you need

0: Do the pragmatic thing. Do the thing that's going to protect this team and be additive to this team long term, not put this team in a position to make maybe a small run to get into the playoffs and then get bounced in 5 or 7 games. Like, I don't know what you can do unless they're doing this for a month. You got to do this. You got to rip these games off for a month before I'm like, oh, dude, you can beat the Dodgers in a 7-game series. You could beat the Cubs. You could. It's going to take more. It's going to take beyond what they can do up to the trade deadline for me to feel like this team is going to be the identity of this team moving forward for the rest of the year.
1: Can I tell you something very funny, J-Riff?
0: Please.
1: Last night, watching the Padres game, sitting on the couch, and I get a text from a loyal listener here on San Diego Sports 760. It's our buddy Rich, who listens every day, not Rich Ornberger, Rich McGuire, who listens every day and texted me last night and said, let me just pull up the exact text, shall I? Instead of trying
0: to. Yeah, I want you
1: exactly
0: to read it verbatim.
1: It
0: No words spared.
1: So this is coming off the heels of who did we have on where you asked if the Padres should trade?
0: Well, okay, so we had Vietti, and I asked him if there was a trade on the table. That was last week. And then we had Devine.
1: Oh, yeah, it was Matt Devine.
0: Gossipful. And he was, yeah, I was like, hey, if there was a trade on the table for Fernando, which should AJ probably consider it?
1: Okay, so here is the text I got from our buddy Rich. He says, tell that idiot you work with, J Riff, we aren't trading Tatis, LFGSD. Now, this was right after that 474-foot bomb that Fernando hit, where it really did look like 2019-2020 Fernando Tatis Jr. Like, he looked like that guy again. And then I got a DM as well from our buddy Jeff, who said, I can't read all of this one. There's an F-bomb dropped in there. But essentially the same thing. Like, does J-Riff still want to trade Tatis?
0: Like, this MF-er wants to trade Tatis.
1: To basically defend you a little bit, J-Riff, I don't think you were ever out there saying the Padres need to go trade Tatis. Like, this is a disaster. It's done. And by the way, people have said that over the last couple of months. It wouldn't be crazy to assume that. I have long been the guy who has said, look, I think that the special player is still there with Fernando Tatis Jr. They just got to figure out the right way to unlock him. I can't stand Pouty Nando. It's one of my least favorite things on television. It's one of my least favorite things to see because we know how special he can be. If that dude sticks around for a little bit longer, man, I'm telling you, if he can rip off a game or like a stretch of 15 games where he hits 7 or 8 home runs, this team is in a very, very different position. I would never trade Fernando Tatis Jr. personally. I can't believe that other idiot would.
0: What a guy.
1: I love you, pal.
0: This idiot does tell would like to tell Rich McGuire that he is more than welcome to DM me and ask me for my phone number. And I will never respond hostily, but if he needs to vent and tell me that I'm an idiot and that adds value to his night, man, I'm here for it. So,
1: you know, what is your social media these days, J Riff?
0: At Jonathan Rifkind on social media.
1: And Rifkind is spelled R-I-F.
0: R-I-F-K-I. It's Rifkind. R-I-F-K-I-N-D. Because
1: 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All right. 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
4: 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The peahen is the female. 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

0: displayed when that peacock wants to have a little good time with a peahen. That thing may go 5 to 7 feet in every direction.
1: That's the whole point of those feathers. Again, the peacocks will use it to try to ward off or intimidate trespassers in their territory, but for the most part, the whole thing is to impress the peahens.
0: And they will shake those feathers, and the shaking isn't just like, hey, look how pretty. Mm-hmm. Science has discovered semi-recently those vibrations are in lockstep with the peafowl's head feathers that they used to think were just for show, but mm-hmm. now they realize they vibrate at the same intensity and that they can actually, you know, sort of feel when those tail feathers are vibrating in their direction through their head feathers.
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14: 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Man, you can have it die hard. That habits die hard. Padres beat the Braves last night 8-3. Manny went yard twice. Nando hit his longest bomb of the year. Game 3 in Atlanta gets going at 4:15. Michael King gets the start. SDFC returned from their midsummer break tonight. They take on Colorado in Colorado. 6:30 is first kick. Action with Adrian and Darren gets going right here on San Diego Sports 760 at 6. 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
17: Hour two here on San Diego Sports 760. Ben Fletcher with you. Got my buddy Jay Riff with me. If you would like to text into the show, you can. 70470. 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If you missed Big Voice Guy, the keyword for this hour is fun. F-U-N, my favorite word that starts with F and U. Fun. If you take that over to sportssd.com, you could win $1,000. All right. If you missed it yesterday, Dennis Lynn of The Athletic had an article out that he combined with Ken Rosenthal to write, and it has to do with the future of the Padres ownership situation. Dennis Lynn reporting along with Ken Rosenthal that the final documentation has been submitted, which is needed to move the pending sale to a vote of Major League Baseball owners to grant Jose E. Feliciano and his wife Kwanza Jones the ownership rights to the San Diego Padres. This vote has not been scheduled, but may take place in early August after the Major League Baseball trade deadline, is what an anonymous official familiar with the ongoings has told Dennis Lynn and Ken Rosenthal. So maybe that answers the question we've all been having of why is this taking so long? What is going on? Are the new owners actually going to be the new owners? I think that answer is yes. The final paperwork has been submitted And now it's just up to the rest of the owners of Major League Baseball to say yes, basically. And that vote is going to be scheduled early after the trade deadline. Interesting timing, for sure. I think we all would have wished that this would have been done far, far before the trade deadline, like last month when they told us it was going to happen. But regardless of that, maybe the trade deadline has part of this, right? Maybe the Padres have other decisions they're making right now before this all gets done and over with. I do think it's fascinating that the new ownership group will not be the new ownership group by the time this trade deadline comes along, considering this feels like one of the most important trade deadlines of the last half decade for the San Diego Padres. But with all that being said, at least we got a little bit of clarity. Dennis Lynn's article from The Athletic, again, saying that the final paperwork has been submitted and the vote will take place after the trade deadline, most likely, although that vote still has not been scheduled. So I guess there's still a little bit of question marks up in the air. Padres on the field yesterday had one of their better performances of the entire season. You had Manny Machado hit two home runs. Jackson Merrill, who must have been listening to our interview with Kevin Acey yesterday, hit a home run as well. Fernando Tatis Jr. hit an absolutely vintage Fernando Tatis Jr. home run. Man, that was good to see. I got to imagine for Fernando, that felt like heaven, right? Because he's been so frustrated this year. He's been hitting with power, just not out of the ballpark. But that was the first time this year we've seen him hit one of his signature just absolute nukes that we used to see regularly go off the top or the second or third level of the Western Metal Supply Building. That was the swing that we all fell in love with, and it happened for the first time in what felt like 2 years yesterday. If he can capture some of that, we're having a very different conversation. I'll just be very frank about that. If Fernando Tatis Jr. gets back to being that Fernando Tatis Jr., we can scrap a lot of what we've been talking about the last couple months.
14: If Fernando Tatis Jr. gets back to being that Fernando Tatis Jr., I'll never ask if there should be a trade on the table or that should be considered for Fernando again. How about that? Like I said, not advocating for it. I like to do thought experiments, and I think that's an interesting thought experiment.
17: Look, but you're not the first one to bring it up. It's not a crazy thing to say. We had this conversation in the offseason.
14: I'm an easy target, and I get it, and it's fine. I'm more explicit about it, but I do agree. I think that, like, a big part of Fernando Tatis' sell isn't what he's necessarily doing numbers-wise. It's the presence that he has and the energy that he brings and the way that it resonates, hopefully, with the rest of the dugout and the culture of this fan base. And that has felt amiss a little bit over the last couple of years. And last night, it felt that way. You said 2 years. Maybe it's been that long. Maybe it hasn't. But it's been a damn long time since we saw a moment like that from Fernando. And maybe that's the spark. Sometimes you just got to see the first free throw go in right after a really cold streak before you fuel yourself again. Sometimes you need that moment. Maybe Fernando got his moment, and we're going to see that energy start to ruminate through the rest of the dugout because they need it. They need that spark. It's not coming from Jackson the way that it did last year. Manny is Manny. I know he had the two home runs, but they need that charisma. They need that flair, and they need that Fernando. And it was nice to see that show up last night, but it's as nice as it was, I want it to be expected, not surprised.
17: Well, and they can't do the Padre thing where they have a 19-2 win and the next day they come out completely lifeless. Yep. Like, come out today and do something cool, man. That's what we're waiting for. That's what everybody's hopeful for. It would just be great to see. All right, Fernando, quote from yesterday, said it's huge. That's why we get paid. That's what we're here for. That's what everyone expects from us, and that's what we should be doing. Duh, dude. That's all we've been saying for the last 3 months, it feels like, but it's good to at least hear him say it. And over the last four games, let's just put this into perspective, Manny Machado, 3 home runs, Fernando Tatis Jr., 3 home runs, Jackson Merrill, 3 home runs. The offense is making the strides, right? Yesterday was beautiful because you also had pitching. You had excellent pitching from Walker Buehler. Can you get that same type of thing out of Michael King today? I certainly hope so. And then it's the Band-Aids, right? J.P. Sears was great his last time out. Are we counting on that the rest of the way? Probably not. So I'm interested to see what happens over the next couple of weeks, but obviously this is a very crucial moment in this Padres season to see what happens at this trade deadline. And now we know that the new owners will not be in place for sure by the time the trade deadline comes and goes. Let's get to the big three of hour number two, rip through some of the top stories in the world of sports. We got some fun NFL talk coming up in just a little bit too, and a little bit of a time change. Adrian Garcia Marquez, 145 here on 760. Big three time. Let's go.
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17: 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J-Riff, where do you want to go?
14: Bosses? I didn't know we had those.
17: Oh, yeah.
14: Speaking of bosses, Steph Curry really stepped into a boss role when he entered the world of basketball, shaping the game as we know it today, being the shooter-first mentality. He has been honored with an exhibit in the Hall of Fame. He's the first ever active player to have such an honor. How do you feel about this?
17: It's just a little strange to me. It's strange to me that it hasn't happened before, right? Like, obviously, I'm pretty sure a pair of Jeremy Lin's shoes are in the Hall of Fame, right? When he went on his crazy run. Like, there's obviously moments, right, where there's a basketball from a huge tip-in. There's a basketball from this, that, whatever, in the Hall of Fame already. But for Steph Curry to have his own, like, area, obviously he's going to be a Hall of Famer. Obviously he's going to get his own shrine one day. But for him to have an active player have his own little exhibit right now in the Hall of Fame feels strange to me that that hasn't happened before. So, well, well-deserved for Steph Curry, who changed the game for better or for worse forever. Steph Curry has this thing in there now, and I'm just surprised it hasn't happened to LeBron or Kobe or MJ or Allen Iverson, for that matter, all of whom had their own, like, eras in the NBA. Steph Curry to be the first, yeah, it's deserved. I don't know if he's, like, the first ever to be deserving to get it.
14: Also, maybe there was just, like, somebody at marketing at the Hall of Fame was like, hey, let's do this thing, and nobody had ever recommended that to the Hall of Fame.
17: Maybe.
14: It could be one of those moments where it's like, hey, nobody had this idea that's really obvious and we could have been doing it for 40 years. Speaking of basketball, let's stay in it. LeBron James still has not announced where he's going. The Miami Heat, they had an interesting moment on YouTube. They had posted a scheduled broadcast labeled LeBron James Introductory Press Conference scheduled for July 27th. The public took notice. The Heat made it private. And now people are trying to say that the Heat were teasing a potential LeBron James signing.
17: So funny, man. Look, I've done this before. I've at different parts throughout my career, I've had to run social media accounts for brands that are much bigger than me, right? I remember I really stepped in it like week four working this job when I put something up on 760's Twitter account that had a egregious spelling error that I don't necessarily want to revisit, but it was a big problem. And a lot of people here in the studio got mad at me. A ton of listeners got mad at me. It was just
14: What'd you write?
17: Don't want to get into it. It's in the
14: what
17: past.
14: What does it rhyme with?
17: It is in the way back past.
14: What is
17: it? It's so cringy and embarrassing. I don't even want to get into it.
14: Is it some? Were you put on blast? Can I go search this and find it?
17: No, it's been long gone. The internet has been just cleared from it. Don't you worry about that. But it happened, and it does happen frequently. Honestly, I'm surprised I haven't made more mistakes like that over my career.
14: We are too.
17: I am positive this was some Miami Heat intern who was probably getting things ready in case LeBron James made the decision, right? So everything was ready to go in case something came down where LeBron James needed to have video cameras on him in an instant, and this needs to be hooked up to YouTube right away. Big mistake. One I could see easily being made, and a very funny story now that we all get to talk about for a little bit.
14: San Diego FC is currently sitting in 12th in the Western Conference. That puts them three spots back. Only 4 points back, though, of the outside looking in or really getting it on in the inside. They returned from their midsummer break. 6 weeks off, a long time. Do you think this break came at the right time for the boys? Some additions in the midfield. How do you feel about them returning tonight?
17: Give me some Pellegrino, baby. He scores a goal tonight. Anders Dreyer back. I can't wait, man. This team was really easy to kind of fall in love with, the storyline of last year being an expansion team, making it as dominant as they did that run to the postseason. And then this year has happened, and it hasn't gone as well. Now, I did remember the team they played against where I think everything started to go south for them. It was when they played against Toluca in Mexico. So you remember they won the game in San Diego, and then just 2 weeks later or so, they went and played Toluca in Mexico. And since then, something's been off. And there's been a couple of nagging injuries. They haven't been, like, fully complete. And so they struggled a little bit. And I think for the first time as a team, in the history of the team, they struggled for a little bit. And I think this break came at such a good time because it was kind of, they were starting to get some momentum back. And they were starting to look a little bit better. And now you have this break to kind of fine-tune things, get the body healthy, come back rearing for the second half of the season. Look, a 3 week or how 6 week break, whatever it was, is never a good thing in the middle of doing something. But in terms of who this benefits more, I would say it probably benefits SDFC a lot more than some of the other teams because they've just been going at such a frantic pace.
14: Yeah, I think that this team just needed a second to step off because you could see, look, it's not that different of a dynamic from last year with the exception of a couple of different names. And I don't know how much better the league around them is.
17: Expectations were the difference.
14: Yeah, it's expectations and just like consistency. And sometimes, like we said with the Padres, man, you just got to step away, take a breath, and get back to just doing the basics that you know are successful. And I think that towards the end of this first part of the season, they were trying a lot. They were trying too much, and at times they were getting outplayed because of it. But I think we're going to see sort of a fundamental approach starting tonight, and it's gonna really shine on the pitch.
17: Two teams in the NFL have opened up their training camps to everybody. It's the two teams who will be representing the NFL in the Hall of Fame game, the Arizona Cardinals and the Carolina Panthers. We have our first sights, our first sounds from NFL training camps. So let's talk some NFL. Coming up next, San Diego Sports 760. 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
17: 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All right, if we all remember back in 2023, by the way, Ben Fletcher, Jonathan Rifkin with you here today on 760. J-Riff's going to take over at 2 o'clock. Schaefer and Sliwell will be your drive home. Let's all go back to 2023 real quick, because in 2023, in July actually, Austin Eckler, his name was very, very popular around that time of year, because Austin Eckler had set up a Zoom call with a bunch of different top running backs all across the NFL to try to determine whether or not the franchise tag should be utilized as much as it is with running backs, to whether or not running backs should start to really advertise the fact that they do get injured so often and stop just trying to be so tough and run through them, to talk about the fact that running back contracts have consistently gone down while everybody else's contracts have consistently gone up. Now, that Zoom call at the time was made fun of a lot by me, by a lot of people. But since that Zoom call, Saquon Barkley has been paid $20 million a year on a two-year deal with the Philadelphia Eagles worth over $40 million. Christian McCaffrey has gotten a contract worth well over $16 million a year. Running back contracts are starting to go back up. And Eckler, I don't think, ever got to see the fruits of this, but you're starting to see the next generation of running backs get paid big. So now what's coming up next? Well, Jonathan Taylor is probably the next running back who's in line to get a massive pay upgrade. And then you got guys like Bijan Robinson, Jahmyr Gibbs, who are next after that. And I start thinking about those teams. Like the Indianapolis Colts, through 7 weeks last year, they were 6-1 or something like that. And Jonathan Taylor was putting up historic numbers, like was in MVP conversations at that point as one of the favorites for the season. You look at what Jahmyr Gibbs has done for the Detroit Lions and has been part of this revitalization of a team that was the lovable losers for so long. And all of a sudden now with this psychopath of a head coach in Dan Campbell and one of the most special athletes in the world on your team in Jahmyr Gibbs, like Jahmyr Gibbs is kind of the face, or becoming the face, of the Detroit Lions organization. And then Bijan Robinson, look, he may not have been used perfectly his entire career with the Atlanta Falcons, but when he touches the ball and he gets out in open space, good luck tackling him. You're not going to. So I look at the future of the running back position, and I think maybe not directly as a causality from that Zoom call, but the future of the running back position, are we almost going back to the point where having a bell cow back and paying running backs a little bit more is ideal for you? And you look at all those guys, and durability has been a thing for all of them. Bijan Robinson really hasn't missed much time. Jahmyr Gibbs, too. Jonathan Taylor's had a couple of injuries, but for the most part, he's old reliable. So I do think we're actually getting back to a point where, A, running backs are just valued more by teams again. It's no longer necessarily the two running back system where no one is really all that important, but they're both pretty good. That still exists, and all these guys have backups, but the stars at that position are as good as they have been in a very long time. When you look around the league, and Christian McCaffrey is on the field for 80% of the snaps, Jahmyr Gibbs probably will be this year. Ashton Jainsey in his second year with the Raiders, we just talked to Vinny Bonsignor yesterday, saying he's going to have a McCaffrey-style workload. Derrick Henry still doing it with the Ravens. Saquon Barkley still doing it with the Eagles. Like, we're at a point again where some of the biggest stars in the NFL are running backs, and I'm just going to say it, I kind of love it, and start paying these guys again because they're worth it.
2: I don't know if I'd go that far.
17: Good.
2: Look, man, you named a solid handful of guys that all deserve to get paid. Some of those guys are built up because the rest of their offense is kind of broken down. Jonathan Taylor hasn't had to compete with a quarterback who they're hoping to sling the football around. Yep, and Atlanta, Bijan
17: Danny Bijan Dimes.
2: Rob, Bijan Robinson. Okay, spare me. Bijan Robinson was dealing with a tumultuous quarterback situation because of the whole Kirk Cousins and Michael Penix thing, and they put the offense on his. Like, look, then you have guys like Derrick Henry, who have one of the MVP talents in Lamar Jackson. He's still able to get his 24 touches. So, look, there are exceptions to the rule. I think the exceptions to the rule are the people that you're talking about, the Saquons, who even if you have elite wide receivers and an elite quarterback, can still put up production and carry the team at times. It's the players whose production goes up. Like Ashton Jaynes, dude, I want to see Ashton Jaynes. How can he perform on a team that where the offensive reliance isn't on him? Is he going to be as good? Is he going to be as valuable? I don't know if he's earned that like Saquon earned it. Derrick Henry earned it. Jonathan Taylor, I think he's earned it because of the situation on the team. Bijan, I'd like to see him with a serviceable quarterback. I love Drake London. Let's see if that guy can get somebody to throw him the football consistently, right? That would change the dynamic of that team. So I don't know what is real and what is a product of the situation. So I don't know if I'm ready to sit here and say, hey, man, running backs are back. Look, I right out of college, I started working with Ryan Leaf, which is a very interesting name to always say here in San Diego. But Ryan has had a revitalization. He's doing great. We have him here on the radio show sometimes. And Ryan was very big on you don't pay anybody besides quarterbacks, the guys who protect the quarterbacks, and the guys who run after the quarterbacks. And I think for the most part, that's true. But I do think that we have seen guys, running back specifically, who are so valuable, but there's like three or four of them who could perform at a level despite the quarterbacks, despite the people protecting the quarterback, and that's why they're worth the value. That is how I feel about this whole situation.
17: 858 pointing out a running back I left off the list, James Cook with the Buffalo Bills, got paid and earned it, and has played tremendously since he got paid. The reason I really bring this up is because Jahmyr Gibbs and Bijan Robinson are going to be up for their first big contract since being drafted. Not this season, but heading into next offseason. That's when they'll be able to extend for whatever that fifth year option is. Mm-hmm. But those two running backs are probably in line to be making close to $22, $25 million in annual average value. And that's just unheard of, turning back the clock just 2 years ago. Like, running backs were not getting that type of money, but these guys are kind of leading the charge of how valuable running backs can be.
2: But once we're again. Also only talking about six guy or seven guy. Like, we're thinking about how many, like, there's 32 teams, and every team needs at least 1.5 serviceable running backs.
17: True.
2: Like, the truth is, we're talking about like the 1% of running backs in the league.
17: And by the way, so on the other side, the team that just won the Super Bowl, the Seattle Seahawks, moved on from their star running back this offseason.
2: Exactly.
17: They let him go to the Kansas City Chiefs and Kenneth Walker. And now they're going to be relying on Zach Charbonnet, who's going to be coming back from a torn up knee. When Zach Charbonnet may have been a little bit better than Kenneth Walker during the regular season, but Kenneth Walker was the man for the Seahawks in the postseason.
2: But they didn't feel like his value was what brought them the Super Bowl. They thought it was Sam Darnold, the defense, and that core wide receiving group. That's my point, right? Like, you have great running backs in this league. Kenneth Walker, I would say, is a great running back, but he's not in the same conversation as a Saquon. He's not in the same conversation as Derrick Henry, because the Seahawks would have never left those guys out. The Seahawks would have never let that guy go. But you can let go of a great running back and still go replace them or get similar production. As long as the rest of your team is good, you could be a Super Bowl champion team. We've seen this with the Chiefs, man.
17: Who was the Super Bowl MVP?
2: This year?
17: It was Kenneth Walker.
2: My point is,
17: he was pretty big in the Super Bowl,
2: but they didn't get him. He played a part in getting them to the Super Bowl, but he didn't get them to the Super Bowl like the way that a Derrick Henry could carry the Ravens to. Well, he didn't do that in the loss to the Bills a couple years ago.
17: Like Derrick Henry did carry the Titans to an AFC,
2: right? Or to the exactly my point.
17: Yeah. So yeah, you are right. But look, I do think the running backs are coming back in a little sense, but I don't think it has anything to do with the Zoom meeting with Austin Eckler. I think it's the fact that we have some very, very special running backs who are young and who have come into this league. Like, unfortunately for Austin Eckler, he just wasn't ever that good, and he was often injured. So, like, yeah, he had some special years with the Chargers, but he was never a generational talent. Like, Bijan Robinson, Jahmyr Gibbs are generational talents, I think, who can impact the game as receivers and as running backs, and they've sort of taken that Christian McCaffrey mold, the Saquon Barkley mold, and realized that, oh, well, these guys might actually be better athletes than both of them. So if they could stay durable and go on a little bit of a run here, they could be very, very special. All right, Adrian Garcia-Marquez coming up in about 15 minutes. Coming up next, we're going to stick with the NFL. We told you, two teams have already reported. We can fill you in on when your favorite team is going to be reporting. Coming up next, it's San Diego Sports 760. 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
14: 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Actually, it's Here's What's Trending from the iHeart Sports Network, presented by them. Man, I'm like 0-5 today. Padres beat the Braves last night 8-3. Manny went yard twice. Nando hit his longest bomb of the year. Game 3 in Atlanta gets going at 4:15. SDFC returned from the midsummer break tonight. They take on Colorado Rapids in Colorado, 6:30 kickoff. 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
0: San Diego Sports 760. Ben Fletcher with you. Got my buddy J-Riff with me. We have some Zach Bryan tickets to give away. I'll put some time on it here. Let's say 20 more minutes. 20 more minutes. I'll leave the talkback mic open. We got a few submissions already, but if you would like to win some Zach Bryan tickets to go see his Heaven on Tour Saturday, August 1st at Snapdragon Stadium, you can go to the free iHeartRadio app, open it up, hit the little red microphone icon, and we'll pick a random winner coming up here in about 20 minutes. Just tell us your name, your neighborhood, why you want to see Zach, and we will get you those tickets coming up soon here. All right, San Diego Sports 760. The NFL is just 49 short days away, 49 days and about 4.5 hours away from kickoff between the Seattle Seahawks and the New England Patriots. So we are on the home stretch here, and training camps are opening as early as today. A lot of them get going later on this week. I believe everybody will be in action in terms of training camps by early next week. July 26th, July 28th are the two latest dates for veterans to be back, as well as rookies, who most of whom are already in camps. But I love this because this is the time of year where every different website, every different publication puts out their first power rankings of the entire NFL season. And the common trend so far has been Kansas City Chiefs outside of the top 10 in terms of power rankings. Now, if we look back to last season with the Kansas City Chiefs, obviously they missed the postseason. It did not go well. The season ended with Patrick Mahomes having a season-ending ACL injury, but they were probably not going to be a postseason team, even if that never happened. Mahomes wasn't playing good. The Chiefs weren't playing good. The defense was a mess. The offensive line was a disaster. Mahomes was not protected last year. So the Kansas City Chiefs, who, by the way, were without their top wide receiver and Rashee Rice for a good portion of last season with the suspension, he should be back this year unless he gets arrested again, but the Kansas City Chiefs, at least on the outset, don't look like a team that's ready to just get back to Patrick Mahomes domination. Now, they made some moves this offseason. I think one of them was probably negative for this year's outlook in losing Trent McDuffie to the Los Angeles Rams, who got a huge addition to their defense, two of them, in fact, this offseason. But the Chiefs' defense is looking worse right now than it did last year. Their offense has gotten better. Kenneth Walker being an addition, their offensive line has taken some big strides. Obviously, Travis Kelce being back, you could think of that as a positive or a negative. I tend to think of it as a negative. But we'll see what the Chiefs can do this year. But I think Bleacher Report had them at 17. Fox's initial power rankings had them at 12 or 13. Like, they are falling down these lists in a hurry, and it's because they didn't do a ton this offseason to fix what was a pretty bad team last year. But I don't know. For me, I look at Patrick Mahomes and the success he can have, and I cannot imagine this offseason he's just been sitting there being okay with being back to being a bad team. The Chiefs are going to be hyper-relevant this year, don't you think?
14: Yeah, I'm just going through the schedule right now. I see 5-5, 6-5, 7. Yeah, I think the mid-teens is probably a good shot. They're going to make the postseason. We know that. They're not going to miss. We talked about this yesterday in the teams that missed the postseason we think are going to make it. They're not going to take that hit. And I think at the end of the day, it comes down to like their offensive efficiency, because you have to come and compete with Patrick Mahomes every single week. And if he's firing at all cylinders, oh, God, I feel like some other people who have talked on this program before, it's going to be tough to compete. It's going to be really tough to compete. And I think that, you know, I understand the discrepancies and predictions, because people don't really know what sort of the offensive outlook is going to be. But that being additive is helpful, because like we talked about with like the Cowboys, right? Like, the Cowboys are going to have to rely on scoring 35 to 45 points a game to even have a shot for most of these weeks. Kansas City might too, but they, I don't know. I trust Patrick Mahomes more if he has to outshoot his opponents to score. So look, I understand the defense is a huge concern. It could end up coming back to really bite them. Fatigue, depth, all those injuries, all those nuances that happened during the season. But offensively, man, they could go toe-to-toe with some of the best, and that's really what they have to do and what they need to do to get into the playoffs and make a run. So,
0: especially if Rashee Rice comes back and is Rashee Rice. Like, people forget, and he's easy to kind of poke fun at because of all the problems he's had off the field, and he spent some time in jail this offseason. I don't know about poking fun being the right wording, but Rashee
14: disappointed.
0: Rice... Yeah, disappointed, because he is such a special talent, man. Like, and he could be that wide receiver one this year in the NFL, and so we'll see if he is or if he isn't. But the Chiefs, at least on the outset, the biggest question is whether or not Mahomes will even be ready for week one. And yeah, sure, Andy Reid can go to the podium and say he's looking great in his rehab, but that was a serious knee injury that happened late in the season. There's a chance he's not ready for week one. And if that's the case, like, what do we hear about teams that start the season 0-2? Their chances to make the playoffs drop dramatically just in terms of percentages all time. But we'll see. The other thing I would say about the Kansas City Chiefs is what was the biggest benefit for Tom Brady his entire career with the New England Patriots was that he played in a crappy division. The AFC West is anything but. The AFC West is brutal this year. I mean, outside of the Raiders, who, look, the Raiders always play the Chiefs tough no matter what, but outside of the Raiders, who might be a little bit of a walkover, Chargers are going to be damn good this year. The Broncos were one Bo Nix ankle away from being in the Super Bowl, and by the way, being competitive in the Super Bowl. I think that would have been a much better game than what the Patriots gave us. I still think they probably lose to the Seahawks, but that Broncos defense, the way it was playing, you can't tell me they didn't have a chance against Seattle. And so the Broncos are going to be fantastic once again this year. We'll see if Bo Nix can step up the same way he did a year ago. But I look at the AFC West. If it's not the best division in football, it's the second best behind the NFC West. And so the Chiefs don't exactly have any sort of walkovers like the Patriots had for years, with the Bills before they were good, with the Jets before, well, while they were the Jets, and the Dolphins, who were tumultuous at best the entire time Brady was there. So the Chiefs don't have that walkover division. I could see it being another rough year for them. I really can. Some of the other interesting power rankings for teams is number one and two is wildly frustrating for someone like me. I root for the Niners. One and two is the Rams and the Seahawks on every list you see everywhere. And look, the Rams have gotten so much better this offseason. I actually think the Seahawks probably got a little bit worse this offseason, but they're coming off a Super Bowl. But well, it feels like the Rams news just kind of goes unnoticed sometimes. Like, people don't talk about it enough. The Rams added freaking Myles Garrett to their team, and one of the best corners in football in Trent McDuffie. And by the way, they might be getting Aaron Donald back, who was seen working out at the facility just a week ago. Like, the Rams are doing this thing, and it's so transparent to me. They are obviously gearing up for Matthew Stafford's last legitimate run at a Super Bowl. I doubt Matthew Stafford plays after this season with all the different injuries he's sustained throughout his career. This just seems very, very transparent to me that the Rams are gearing up for war. They want it this year, and they do have the best roster in football. All right, we got a break. Adrian Garcia Marquez is coming up next, the voice of SDFC. You'll hear him later on tonight as the boys take on Colorado Rapids in Colorado. Pre-game coverage starting at 6. Adrian Garcia Marquez, the voice of SDFC. 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
10: I'm Dan Patrick, and this is Above the Noise. Whether it's intentional or not, LeBron has once again taken over the news cycle. Just last week, the Cavaliers were the betting favorites to land James, the Miami Heat sitting behind them. Now the odds have flipped, Miami becoming the favorite destination. And from a basketball standpoint, the fit makes plenty of sense. At 41, LeBron would be surrounded by two elite defenders in Giannis and Bam Adebayo. The two bigs would take on most of the burden on defense while also being capable of taking the game over on the offensive end. He also knows the organization. Eric Spoelstra, Pat Riley. Does that mean LeBron is headed back to South Beach? Not necessarily, but the basketball fit's obvious. Relationships are there, and the betting markets have made the speculation even more interesting. Now we just have to simply wait and find out. I'm Dan Patrick, and this is Above the Noise. 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
0: San Diego Sports 760 is your home for SDFC soccer, and they're back, baby, back on the pitch tonight. It's been a long layoff, but the boys are out in Colorado, taking on the Colorado Rapids. Pre-game coverage with Adrian and Darren gets going at 6 right here on San Diego Sports 760, your home for SDFC, and wouldn't you know it, but who's here? Adrian Garcia Marquez, the voice of SDFC. What is up, my man?
11: Hey, what's up, what's up? Well, always a pleasure to be on with you guys this evening.
0: It's great to hear from you as well. So, hey, look, it's been a time off for the players, also time off for you. Adrian, is the voice ready to go? Are you ready for tonight?
11: It's okay. Do you remember WWE? I imagine back in the day, there was this guy, the Ultimate Warrior, and he would just go grab just those cuerdas and go absolutely nuts as he hits the ring. That's me. That's me today. I can't wait to get behind the microphone. Can't wait to get this started again. You know, sitting in 12th place, going into the, you know, Western Conference, and you have basically 19 to go, right? And it's go time. The team looks sharp. It looks focused. Mikey, Tyler, I mean, everything, all systems go. Ladies and gentlemen, we're ready for a ride.
0: All right, I want to get your preview on tonight's game, but I do want to first get your thoughts on the final of the World Cup. Argentina, Spain put on a show. It was a defensive slugfest for a lot of it. God, Argentina's goalie, I think he's still blocking balls somewhere, right? But 60-point-something million viewers here in the U.S., expected to be like 1.8 billion overall for the world. World Cup, pretty huge success this year, huh?
11: An absolute success, probably for many of us, you know, in comparisons to what is considered, at least for my money, all of the ones that I've been able to witness, watch, and enjoy. The 98 World Cup is still, I think, the World Cup of all World Cups right now as far as an event. But this one, you know, obviously there were a lot of negative stories going in. There were a lot of clouds going in to the World Cup. But in the end, football, the fans, reminded planet Earth who the game belongs to. And that's what I, you know, enjoyed the most about this World Cup, is that there was resistance to some of the cloudiness. There was resistance to some of the changes to the norms of football in the 90 minutes and how sacred football is, 45 and 45 and everything that goes with that. But it was a successful World Cup. In the end, though, the World Cup final, I don't know for you guys, but it was kind of like a dud for everything that we've had.
0: Yeah.
11: These brilliant matches and, you know, the underdog stories with Bosnia and Cape Verde. I can't wait to get a chance to talk to CJ about this as well at some point here in the next few weeks. It's just been, you know, story after storyline. You know, we had to love what Norway was doing with everything, Holland and the whole vibe with them, and the South Koreans and the Mexicans and the love fest that we were sharing with them at Estadio Azteca. And then afterward, you know, that battle of all battle for the ages against England. So many things that we can point to. Great moments for the World Cup that outweighed the negatives, even though the negatives tried their best to outweigh and shadow the World Cup. But in the end, a successful, memorable Copa Mundial.
14: I could not agree more, Adrian. It was just fun to partake in it and be part of the community and the world, you know, cheering on this singular world event that we were hosting here in North America. Awesome, awesome time. We only have you for a couple of minutes, and like I'm juiced up, like you said, for the second half of this SDFC season. A couple of things happened in that first half, right? Red cards that exceeded anything that through last year, injuries, schedule-related fatigue, right? There were opponents seemingly understanding a bit of Coach Virus's attack compared to last year. So, look, all these things can be taken into consideration, but at the end of the day, they feel like they underperformed. So where are the adjustments to be made in the second half? I know they had a defender, midfielder looking for an attacking-minded defender. Are the additive and upgrades to be made through the transfer market, or is it through the play on the field?
11: I think it's going to be a little bit of both. We know that Tanner Heaps is always, you know, just stirring up the culture and trying to find ways to make this team better. And having a conversation with him during this time off, you know, he was very candid about some of the things that he's trying to do for the club, that the club wants to do to reinforce itself. And you kind of see it in bringing in a Gabriel Pirani, bringing in Ian Murphy, another defender who's got plenty of experience. So I think both of those guys are going to add something to the mix. Are we still waiting for that one impact player? Maybe, if it's possible. I know Tyler's working on that, to add in just that one extra element that might put this team over the top. But make no mistake, the team is ready. I mean, you were getting phone calls. Tyler Heap was getting phone calls for David Vasquez from Liga MX clubs. I mean, all eyes are on San Diego FC and the talent pool that's here and the type of player that's on this roster. So it will not surprise us that they're going to turn this thing around. I mean, you go in, you're 4-6-5, you're at 17 points. You know, it's just a perfect time. The World Cup break, I think, couldn't have come at a better time for the team to just hit reset, because they came out of the gate really, really well. We saw what they were able to do in CONCACAF Champions Cup. The eventual Campeón de Mexico, Pumas, gets taken out by our San Diego FC. So there are so many things, so many positives. But those little negatives, they worked on. Taylor, you know, in other words, I think Taylor, through Mikey's eyes, they have made major improvements, and a couple of reinforcements are already here. I think within the roster, the team also gets better. And at the same time, keep an eye out for a couple of splash moves that I think Tyler's working on.
0: How about Pellegrino and Dreyer? Are they picking up right where they left off? I mean, Anders Dreyer, obviously, last year was just this newfound superstar that people around soccer saw coming, but I don't think anyone else saw coming, and he became San Diego's favorite right away. And then Amal Pellegrino so far this year, I mean, we had him on the show twice, and in both those days, he scored goals. I feel bad I didn't have him on today, but Amal Pellegrino, the superstar status of those two guys, continuing on?
11: Yeah, I believe so, and especially the case of our all-star Anders Dreyer, who's going to be reporting again for the MLS All-Star Game coming up here in a couple of weeks. But, you know, when a guy like Anders Dreyer, Paletero, comes in, 60-plus goal contributions, you could tell that he was also a little bit – he was feeling it. You know, with what happened with Denmark, it was weighing on his shoulders because the World Cup was on the horizon. He wanted to play a lot of players, right? But he's also had time to reset, and the type of professional that Anders Dreyer is, he's ready, he's hungry. And, you know, being that MLS newcomer over the year, as you said last year, I think he's ready to put another MVP campaign together and help his team. And Amal Pellegrino, you know, I always say it on the air, and I say this jokingly, and I say this with a lot of brotherly love, but it reminds me of, like, those Jackie Chan movies, The Drunken Master, you know, because you just don't know how he gets it done, man, but he somehow pulls that ball down. The defender doesn't know which way he's going to go. He just has a knack for pumping it in there, and we're going to need more of that. But I think the clear elephant in the room, if you will, with San Diego FC, we are still missing one more guy to help Amal, to help, you know, the whole attack with just, you know, seven. He's got to get to it as well. Keep it going. And, you know, I think Marcus will continue looking really good as he did in the first half. It's just a matter of just ironing out those little details that were biting them in the butt in the first half. And I think that they're going to be able to fix those mistakes, and we're in for a good run.
14: I think it's a helpful start back into the action tonight in Colorado. I know they're playing at altitude, but with all this time off, I don't know if the fatigue factor will be as much of a problem. Now, you're not in midseason form. You might have some cold feet coming in, but I do think against a 13th place Colorado Rapids team, it's a decent start to get back into things. So what needs to happen tonight for you to feel comfortable that this team is on the front?

0: preparation for a successful second half. Now, keep in mind, Colorado Rapids are only 1 point off their pace. They're at 16 points going into this as well. So for them, it's also a chance to turn it around. They start off at home, so they're going to be a hungry club. They made a couple of reinforcements as well. They are, and they are ready. They're ready to also make a run. So tonight's match, I think, is going to be a fun one. We're going to enjoy it here on San Diego Sports 760 and watch our SDFC guys go off, altitude notwithstanding. I think they're going to be ready.
1: Is that what Elon Musk is trying to do? He's trying to put a World Cup on the moon at some point? Maybe that's what's going on.
0: Mars. I don't know. I wouldn't put it past him, man. And they'd have the moon, Mars, and some random star all co-hosts. Because right now it's about three
2: Titan, Jupiter's,
0: instead of one.
2: Jupiter's moon Titan.
1: Adrian, you're the best, man. We'll hear from you a little bit later on tonight. Thank you so much for your time.
0: Let's do it. Thank you, guys. Take care.
1: Adrian Garcia Marquez, he's going to be on the call tonight alongside Darren Smith. Pre-game coverage gets going at 6, kickoff at 6:30, SDFC and Colorado Rapids. Jay Riff, you're going coming up next. 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
8: Here's something pretty disturbing I discovered while researching this podcast. This is what it actually says on the Los Angeles Police Department website. The site states that the Adult Missing Persons Unit investigates 3,200 cases a month. And 70% of those missing people are found or returned voluntarily within 2 or 3 days. It goes on to explain, and I quote here, since being a missing person is not a crime, police are given a very limited role while conducting these types of investigations. At the bottom of the webpage, it gets more disturbing. There's a section titled, What If They Never Returned? And here's the official police advice. In such situations, you may want to enlist the services of a private investigator to assist in your search. If you can't afford a PI, the police elaborate, quote, another option would be to contact the Salvation Army, which has a missing persons locator program. There is not a single sentence on the LAPD website that would lead a loved one of a missing person to have any faith that the police would properly investigate it. What the LAPD is basically saying is, if someone you love goes missing, don't overreact. They'll probably turn up unless they don't, in which case you should get someone besides the police to look into it. All this is my way of saying, if the police took missing persons cases as seriously as they do, say, bank robberies, I wouldn't have had to do this podcast in the first place and end up chasing a violent criminal halfway around the country. I'm Neil Strauss. And you can hear the full story of To Live and Die in L.A.
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9: As the debate for and against data centers across the country continues, officials in St. Louis, Missouri are one step closer to enacting new regulations on data centers. A city committee has advanced a proposal that would regulate noise levels, add renewable energy requirements, and put restrictions on water usage. The proposal now goes to the St. Louis Board of Aldermen for consideration. Beginning next week, it's going to cost a little more to mail a letter. Matt Mattinson with more.
10: The USPS will raise the cost of a forever stamp to 82 cents starting Sunday, pending approval by the Postal Regulatory Commission. That's a 4-cent increase. Other services will also see price jumps, including mailing postcards and international letters. The increases come after the USPS warned earlier this year that it could

0: run out of money within a year.
1: But it may cost you a little less if you head into a Walmart. Walmart lowering prices on thousands of products, Tammy Trujillo reports.
2: The retail giant says it began rolling out the cuts last week on seasonal summer items in stores, online, and through the Walmart and Sam's Club apps. President Trump praised the move in a social media post, saying Walmart was lowering prices at his administration's request to celebrate the country's 250th birthday. Walmart's announcement of the reductions comes after the company raised prices on general merchandise in February due to higher U.S. tariffs on imports.
1: And prices at the pump falling again this week. AAA's Marie Dodd says international conflicts have the potential to change the trend.
3: Nobody knows how the peace process between the U.S. and Iran, as well as Israel, is going to unfold. If there is some renewed violence, that has the potential to send crude oil prices higher and impact global supplies.
1: New strikes between Russia and Ukraine could have an impact as well. And the Mega Millions jackpot continues to grow. That means the top prize for Friday's Mega Millions drawing will be at least $604 million. No one's won the Mega Millions jackpot since St. Patty's Day. I'm Monica Nelson with your consumer and business news.
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6: 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Padres and Braves are getting set for Game 3 of their series in Atlanta. It's going to be Michael King going for the Padres and Martin Perez going for Atlanta. First pitch, again, is at 4:15 today. Then tonight at 6 o'clock right here on San Diego Sports 760, the SDFC return. They go on the road to take on Colorado. Our pre-match coverage with Adrian and Darren will begin at 6 o'clock. 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

0: San Diego Sports 760 live on the iHeartRadio app. What's going on, everybody? Jonathan Rifkind with you, taking you up to Schaefer and Sliwa. That's your drive home from 3 to 6 to Wednesday. This week is going by fast, man. Feels like after all the hectic sports that we're consuming all of our time, it's slowed down a little bit. Baseball is the thing that is primarily dictating our attention spans in the evenings, but MLS restarts tonight, at least here in San Diego. I know it's been back for a couple of days. SCFC plays Colorado. It's going to be an interesting second half of the season for the boys in San Diego. I think they're really primed, really, really primed for a solid back end campaign that is going to push them into the postseason and show everybody that they are once again in contention for a Western Conference final and maybe even the MLS Cup. I saw the Odyssey last night. Oh, my God. Oh, my God. Did it deliver? Did it deliver? By the way, I don't know how everybody feels about this. For the longest time, for the first, 29 and a half? For this first 28 and a half years of my life, I was so anti-clapping in movie theaters. And look, I still am like in the middle. And I'm sure, I don't know, Brent, how you feel about people clapping in the middle of movies when big things happen or at the end of movies. I very much was anti. I'm like, they can't hear you. They can't see you. The validation that you're putting out there for them doesn't matter. What I realize now, and this is something that really hit me. Now, I've started to realize it slowly over the last couple of years, really settled in this year. And then last night, this was like the proof of concept. It's not actually about like trying to show approval for like the actors and actresses in the performance. It's about an expression. It's about expressing how that moment made you feel. It's about having a shared experience. It's about being in a place together and sharing that experience together and then expressing it in unison. That really resonated with me last night. There were various moments throughout the movie when you had the entire theater reacting in unison. You had the theater clapping, you know, when Odysseus reveals himself back into the guide. That is not a spoiler. We all know. I hope that you know that that is a very non-ambiguous plot point to this entire thing. You know, but there were little moments. There were little moments here. And then at the end, everybody claps. I'm like, you know what? I get it. There's so much excitement. We're in a shared experience. People are trying to express how they feel, and this makes them feel good. So I don't know if I'm like super pro clapping, but I'm more than okay with it, and I'm more than understanding with it. And I think a movie like that, the last hour of cinema that I experienced last night, and I talked with Fletch about this at 12:01 today, and he agreed on air, it's some of the best that you'll ever watch. I mean, truly, the shot, continuity and the coloring and the lighting and the score and just the ominous tone and the pitter patter between Robert Pattinson and this beggar, which is Odysseus. I mean, it is just Matt Damon. I mean, Anne Hathaway. Boy, did she steal the show. No makeup for her. No makeup for Zendaya. No makeup for Charlize Theron. These are just, it was like this most natural, not that it matters, but like, it's just a natural, they want to be as natural as they could in this space. And boy, did it deliver. Everybody. And the Cersei, if you go and you watch this movie, do your best to watch the whole Cersei scene. Christopher Nolan's interpretation of Odysseus and Cersei's interaction and that whole thing is one of the greatest interpretations, because they don't explain that scene very well. Like in Homer, in the written Odyssey, when Odysseus's men greet Cersei, it's really left up to the interpretation. We know that they were insatiable and they couldn't stop eating, but it's left up to the interpretation of the reader how they sort of transformed. I don't want to give away too much if you haven't seen it, and you don't want, you know, you haven't read the Odyssey or Percy Jackson or Ulysses or any of the countless, you know, fables or mythical series that have been written and developed because of Greek mythology. But man, that interpretation was epic, and watching the entire theater squirm the way that they did, it was a car crash. You could not look away. It was awesome, man. It was awesome. Seeing it in 70 millimeter. The only thing I will say, if you're going to see it in 70 millimeter, be prepared for your eyes to have to adjust. It's very, when it's very bright at the beginning, the screen flickers, and that's how they're, it's just because of the way the film is, or the how it's on the film and they're running it through the projector. So the contrast between the dark theater and the incredibly bright screen on these wide shots at the beginning can be really hard on your eyes, but you'll adjust. And it is 1,000,000,000% worth it if you can get a ticket in one of these 70 millimeter theaters. They're not around as much anymore. They're hard to find. I was even surprised in LA, there's only like two of them. It's expensive. So it was awesome. It was awesome. It delivered. Go see it. I'm like, would love to go see it again. Hit me up on Instagram at Jonathan Rifkin if you need somebody to see this with, because I will happily come. Not sure if I can pay for another $26 ticket, but hey, two for one specials exist somewhere. Speaking of good nights, the Padres had one. Padres won 8-3 last night against Atlanta. Michael King starting tonight. We'll get into that in a second. But the offense overall, I think that was the offense, that the identity of the offense. Merrill went yard. Manny Machado went yard twice. Fernando Tatis Jr. had the biggest bomb of the season and had some flair at the end of it that very much felt like the Fernando Tatis of a few years ago that has just been a miss. Like Fernando's a tone setter, not just with his play on the field, but with his personality, with his je ne sais quoi, with his charisma, with that cockiness that pisses everybody else off that isn't in San Diego, unless you're a San Diego Padre fan elsewhere. Right. Like that is the quintessential Fernando Tatis that this town has adopted, has stood by despite some tumultuous times. And we finally saw it for the first time. It really felt like in a long time last night. And that ruminated. The offense was great. 14 hits. Pitching was great. For the most, that's like as best as you could probably get in a series like this. So I'm not upset about the runs given up. And the offense responded. The problem is that this is a microcosm. We've seen it. One time, this was the best game of the year based on the circumstances, based on the pressure applied, based on how the team's been playing and the eyesore that has been on the diamond for the last month or so. Sunday notwithstanding, Sunday was that the last game in Kansas City? Yeah, so who cares? 19 runs against the second baseman. Good job. So I think that this was the most complete game, the best offensive, let me rephrase this. The best way the offense has identified itself in the way that we're expecting it to. The problem is that we need to see it consistently. And I don't want to see it against the Rockies. I mean, I do want to see it against the Rockies. But we have to see it against the Rockies. We have to see it against the bottom feeders in this team. But I want to see it against the Braves again tonight. I want to see it when you go and you play the Dodgers again. I want to see it when you play the Cubs again. I want to see it when you play the Pirates who are streaking. When you play the Phillies who are streaking. Right, I want to see this version of you consistently before I decide that this is who you are and that I'm going to invest my hope and my optimism in the rest of this season. I don't want to dissuade anybody from feeling optimism. I don't want to dissuade anybody from feeling that hope, but we need to see more. Last week, I was like, oh, I'm kind of on the fence between buying and selling. Then the weekend happened against Kansas City, and that firmly put me on the ground of this team needs to sell. First game against Atlanta. Definitely solidified that feeling. Yesterday, it's hard. It's amazing how moments can change an entire feeling, an entire premise that was created based on that feeling, right? But I don't think that last night was the moment that does change that premise, that does change that feeling. I think it's a hint of evidence of what this team can be, but we need a lot more. And what I need to see from them is going to extend beyond the trade deadline. And I think that same feeling is shared for a lot of fans, because it's not going to take five more games or six more games. Like, I want to see this. I need to see this for August, man. I need to see this for August. I need to see it when the schedule gets tough. I need to see it. You know, we're coming out of an all-star break where you're feeling a little bit fresher. I need to see it when you're back in the grind. You know, is Joe Musgrove coming back? Is Nick Pivetta coming back? And then if this is how you're playing, and you are convinced that this is going to put you into contention mode, when do you act? Because we're getting close to the trade deadline. Like, you can't, AJ Preller's not going to sit back and do nothing. The problem is we may be looking at a smoking gun, and it's a double-edged sword. If the team, and this is me completely diminishing what was a great night for the Padres, and I don't, it's just, again, for the sake of our argument and the thought experiment that we're going through right now. If you play this well for the next couple of games leading up to the trade deadline, again, I personally want more sample size. I personally want to see it against the teams that are above the Padres. I know they did it against Atlanta, but in other series, I want to see it against those teams, right? I want to see it consistently. I want to wake up in the morning knowing that this is the identity of this team and not going to bed saying, hey, we saw a snippet of what we think this team could be, but it was a snippet, right? I want that comfort to exist consistently and not this weird, you know, limbo purgatory tease that we're getting that I think was last night. So if you're AJ Preller, look, you want every case in the world to buy. You want every case in the world to make this as exciting and as fan invested as possible. And the only way you can really do that, I think, is if you make moves that are appealing to people and are appealing to this team. But what moves are you making that are going to put you in contention? What are you adding and what are you giving up? Where is the high risk, high reward value in all of this? And have you seen enough for to even make that case? If they go and they played last night for the next six games or five games leading up to the trade deadline, is that enough for you to be like, yes, this team is contention, go buy? To me, it's not. AJ Preller might use that and make the case that it is, and then he's going to go buy, and then they're going to regress again. And then all of a sudden, you're hamstrung with even more weird contracts, no future, and oh, by the way, there's a lockout looming. That's where the double-edged sword comes in, because you can use logic to justify any decision, right? So you could use the logic of a small sample size applied to the trade deadline and say, hey, we smoked the Braves. We had a great series after. This team is feeling right. They're feeling the energy, the charisma, the contention. We are going to buy it because this team is on the map right now in the National League contender race conversation. But I think that there just isn't time, in my opinion, to have the proper enough credibility to build that point, in my opinion. It's going to have, they need to do more than what can be accomplished between now and the trade deadline for me to feel comfortable with them as contenders. Fine, you're a second wild card team right now. Now, I don't want buyer's remorse to set in. There's going to be enough angst as it is with the looming lockout, with the fact that the Dodgers are going to be able to keep their contracts and they're probably only going to get better, with the fact that some of the other teams are tightening up around the Padres. I understand the sense of urgency. I understand you want to keep it interesting, but there are more unknowns right now with this team and also with the season and also with next year and the implications of that than I think we've seen for a long, long time. So we'll see what happens. More to talk about that on the other side. Jonathan Rifkin with you, taking you up to Schaefer and Sliwa. They're on at 3. This is San Diego Sports 760 live on the iHeartRadio app.
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0: 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They're your drive home from 3 to 6. Back with Ben Fletcher tomorrow from 12 to 2, 2 to 3 with you. Rest of the week. Next week, Fletch goes to Europe. I think it's a week from today. And then it'll be... be Brent and me for 3 hours. For
11: where in Europe is he going?
0: He's going, I want to say he's going to Edinburgh. So they're starting in Scotland, I believe in Edinburgh. They're going down to London and then across the channel to Paris.
11: Okay.
0: And he's bringing a purse.
11: Did he call it a satchel though?
0: He called it a tactical, it's like a manly tactical bag or something.
11: Yeah, wasn't that the hangover joke? Was it like, why do you have a purse?
0: Yeah.
11: It's a purse, it's a satchel.
0: Right,
11: Indiana satchel. Jones had a satchel.
0: Right. Which, by the way, like, I actually think it's a smart idea. But then here's the thing, Brent. Fletch was like, yeah, like, it's for me to use to protect my passports when I'm out. I'm like, dude, you should be leaving your passports in the hotel safe. Please don't go outside and walk around in Paris, clearly as an American tourist, with your passport. Please. So I'm concerned for him. We are going to be live on the air while he's in Europe. So we will get live updates. I think we're going to do like a passport check in, like, where are they now? And we'll see what's going on. Also, some other housekeeping. 20 minutes ago, I was doing a little post up on the Odyssey that I saw last night. I guess I called her Zendaya. I know it's Zendaya. Mike Usher, who's our fantastic assistant programming director right now, acting boss, I guess. He texted me a video and it's Zendaya. I know that. Believe it or not, I actually graduated high school with her. Her and Gabby Douglas were in my high school graduating class. Somehow I didn't make it out as the star, but they were in the independent study program. I never saw them until graduation. And then Taylor Swift actually Instagrammed about my graduation, which probably makes all of you hate me even more because of Taylor Swift. Anyway. Thank you to Mike Usher for sending me I must have called her Zendaya. I didn't mean to. It is Zendaya. The Odyssey is good, man. If you haven't seen it, please. I know everybody wants to see an IMAX. I know everybody wants to see 70mm. I got to see them both. I would recommend it if you can. But the truth is, man, get there and just see it. Find your way to envelop yourself in it. regardless of the screen size and what picture quality you're seeing in, because it is worth it. Don't go and feel disappointed. Oh, no, I didn't get to see it in IMAX. Be grateful you're seeing it, man, because that is one hell of a 2 hours and 52 minutes that you are going to go and venture down. Matt Damon, man, best performance of his career, in my opinion. By the way, I'm going to go rewatch the Bourne series, I think. That's going to be my week, my weekend this weekend, is I'm going to jump into the Bourne series. I remember watching them when it came out, but I'm a little bit more sophisticated now. I think I get some of the theming a little bit better. All right, this is San Diego Sports 760. We are live on the iHeartRadio app. Padres coming up at 4:10 later today, 4:15, I guess, on MLB TV. I talked about it last segment. I think that last night was the most complete game we've seen from them. It was the best offensive identity that we have seen from them. It's the version of them, the best version of them, I think, that we've been expecting to see. And they sort of proved to us that they can be that team, but we need to see it more. We need to see it consistently, and we need to see it against... You know, look, the Braves are a contender. The Braves are first in their division. The Braves are an amazing baseball team. I need to see it. I like to see it against the Dodgers. Like, I want the case to be made, if the Padres make the postseason, that, like, hey, we have some sample size where the Padres could actually contend against this team in a 7-game series. We don't have that. Same with the Cubs. We don't have that. I know they swept the Braves at Petco Park. Game one of the series didn't inspire much confidence this time around. Last night certainly did. So we'll see what happens tonight with Michael King on the mound. Ben Fletcher took the under 8.5 at 12:45. He gave some parlays. I don't know about that. Michael King's been roughed up early in some of these starts. When he's on, he's on. And I think they need him to be on because he's a huge trade asset. And the better he can do here in maybe what is left of, you know, two starts we see from him if he is indeed dealt. Maybe at the most three, probably two. You know, the better he does, the higher higher of an asset he becomes, and the better return you're going to get. You know, so for the Padres' sake, I hope that he pitches well, and for his sake, I hope he pitches well. But he has gotten roughed up early, and this is an offense in the Braves that is dynamic, and they didn't perform well last night. Four hits, they got out offense by a team that is at the league bottom in terms of average, in terms of slugging percentage. And so I feel like they're going to come out with a bit more fire tonight. And I told Fletcher, I could see this being a 9-4 finish for Atlanta. I could see them coming out with a bit more fire. Like, yesterday was a game two lull. We see every team, a lot of home teams have them. Padres have them, right? But when that game two lull turns into a loss and you feel like you're the better team, game three typically is a different story. We saw it with the Dodgers and the Padres. The Padres smoked the Dodgers in the postseason, didn't score a run for 24 innings, and that was the end of the year. That was it, right? Dodgers were like, wait a second, we've been punching down on weight. Then that was it. Maybe it was the Padres. Maybe it was the offensive collapse that we keep claiming. Maybe it was the Dodgers, you know, elevating their game to what they knew it could be. Maybe it was a little bit of both, like we heard with Derek Togerson yesterday. Typically, the truth is somewhere in the middle. So it's an intricate spot. It's an intricate spot. I'm hopeful to see some capitalization off the momentum they created last night. And I think that I think it's worth definitely the watch here tonight at 4:10 while you're listening to Schaefer and Sliwa on San Diego Sports 760. SDFC returns as well tonight. Colorado Rapids in Colorado. That is their opponent. Colorado is one game back of San Diego FC. San Diego FC is currently in the 12th spot. Top nine teams make the postseason. 3 points back. It's a team that has been good on the ball. They haven't been great at closing games. 11 points. Have been left on the board because of late game collapses in the first half of the season for San Diego FC. That is a lot of points to be left on the board. And part of it was, injuries. Part of it was fatigue because of what ended up being what they claim. And look, I honestly agree. If you go through the schedule, it felt like unfavorable scheduling because of the international matches you have to play and the turnaround time and the traveling distance. And look, I get it. Professional athletes making millions of dollars spare me with their champagne problems. With that being said, it has a tangible effect on what happens on the field. It just does. So I think we're going to see a more consistent second half of the season on the schedule, which hopefully will lead to a more consistent second half of the season on the pitch. But you can't just keep beating up on the bad teams. You can't beat up on just Austin 5-0, who's going to let go of their coach, right? You can't go beat up on Montreal CF, who fired their coach and is at the bottom of the league consistently. I want to see it against Dallas at Snapdragon Stadium on the 25th. I want to see it against Club America at Estadio Banorte in Leagues Cup, right? I know those aren't MLS matches, but by the way, you got three Leagues Cups coming up with San Diego FC against Tijuana, San Diego FC against Puebla, and Club America. You got three opportunities to continue to show and build this energy that will in turn make you better in Major League Soccer. So they return tonight, 6 o'clock pregame, 6:30 is kickoff. All the action here on San Diego Sports 760. Coming up next, we talk to Jack Cronin at 12:30. Jack always brings good conversation, some socioeconomic stuff in San Diego. Comic-Con is in town. The World Cup finished up. How is that going to impact American soccer culture? Jack Cronin talked about all of that. 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
11: 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Padres and Braves are in Atlanta getting set for game three of their series today. It's going to be Michael King going for the Friars and Martin Perez going for the Braves. First pitch is at 4:15. Then tonight at 6 o'clock, SDFC returns and they go on the road to take on Colorado. 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
0: 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Adrian Garcia Marquez, who has been on the Amazon Prime WNBA circuit. Been watching it. He caught the WNBA All-Star game in Spanish, I think, a couple of weeks ago or last week. He's been on quite a run while the World Cup was going on, but he did say that last hour that he is very excited. His motor is running to get back behind the mic for San Diego FC. So him and Darren, 6 o'clock pregame, 6:30 kickoff. All the action right here on San Diego Sports 760. Speaking of great play-by-play broadcasters and one of the great human beings in the world, Jack Cronin, joined us about 2 hours ago, and Jack brings the heat. He brings the conversation. There's nobody who has continuity between sports and like socioeconomic happenings than the great Jack Cronin. So Fletch and I had him on. Fletch started off with a kind of a fun setup, so we'll keep the question in. Here's Jack Cronin with Fletch and me from a couple hours ago.
17: We got Jack Cronin, Kogo News, world famous, superstar, best voice in San Diego. What's up, Jack?
18: Guys, thanks for having me. How we doing?
17: Oh, you sound fantastic. We are doing great, man. It's a pleasure to have you on, as always. I always say that anytime Jack Cronin can join us here, we get a little bit smarter. I am going to start, Jack, by making fun of you a little bit. I hope that's okay.
18: Great, perfect.
17: So maybe my favorite Comic-Con story I've ever heard probably took place 4 years ago. And Travis Dale was sent. He had just been hired here at iHeart San Diego. And Kogo, news director Mary Ayala, said, "Hey, Travis, I'm going to need you to head down to Comic-Con. You're going to do some shows with Jack Cronin." And Travis was like, "Oh, awesome. This is big time." And so Travis went and put on a suit and a tie. And if you know Travis at all, that's not really him. He's not a suit and tie type of guy. But he was thinking, "I'm Kogo. This is going to be big. I'm going to go down there, meet up with Jack." And he says he gets down there probably 30, 45 minutes early, and Jack's not there yet. So he's like, "What the hell am I doing? Where am I going? What am I going to do? I don't know. I'm not an on-air guy. This isn't me." And then he said, out of the corner of his eye, he sees Obi-Wan Kenobi walking up, and there's Jack Cronin in full Jedi regalia, lightsaber and all, in the robes, making his way towards Travis Dale. Jack Cronin, Jedi Master, joining us on San Diego Sports 760.
18: It was awesome, because Travis does so many great things. I think at the time, I don't remember where he was, like, because he's done sports, and he's done music, and he's done news.
17: He was board hopping Carl DeMaio's show.
18: Yeah, so he was, like, producing, like, but he's done all these things, and he's such a wide-ranging, like, incredible guy who can do all of those things. But in that particular moment, he thought he had been pigeonholed into, like, this very serious, like, news story. Like, he was going to go on the air and report on some sort of, you know, homicide or something like that. And so he shows up in that way. And it was very funny because we had, like, kind of done the opposite. We, like, switched sides in that moment. So that was very funny. He's just one of the best people out there.
0: I'm unfamiliar with the story. Was this Obi-Wan Kenobi costume a rental, or do you have a consortium of cosplay costumes that you typically use during Comic-Con? What was the story behind this?
18: Well, it's funny. That's actually the only time I've dressed up for Comic-Con. I don't remember why. We were doing some sort of like big on-air like thing, and I don't remember what it was. In fact, I think this was pre-pandemic, so I think this was longer than 4 years ago. I feel like this was pre-pandemic, and just a kind of a different world that we were operating in at that point in time.
17: Yeah, it may have been 2019. It may have been right before Travis came over to sports. Man, what a fun time. And who knew we would end up where we are now, Jack?
18: Yeah, it's great.
17: All right, but you're here, and obviously Comic-Con, today is the first day guests can actually go into places, right?
18: Yep, and it's a huge announcement today that they've extended the contract with the city of San Diego for 3 more years, a total of 4 now through 2030. That'll put the convention in its 60th year in San Diego, its hometown of San Diego. So as they welcome another 135,000 people to town starting tonight and all the way through Sunday, we now know that the convention will be here at least for the next 4 years and hopefully much longer than that. But that's a huge announcement today. At times that has been contentious, at times it's been uncertain, other times it hasn't been as badly uncertain or anything. It's been pretty generic, but this is a great announcement nonetheless to have 4 more years of Comic-Con, at least in San Diego.
0: What's been the year-to-year attendance? Has it gone up? Because I'm wondering, with streaming and accessibility and sort of the way that people are consuming, especially like the comics, and there's been a revitalization and turning it into digital. Are we seeing those numbers go up?
18: No, in fact, what's funny about that is they have remained exactly the same for something like 15 years. Why? Because of space. They don't have enough space to keep opening up to other people. So that's been the exact same number of badges. Many times you can renew your badge, so it's been made the same people who come to this event year after year. But because of space concerns the last decade and a half, almost 2 decades now, They have not increased the number of attendees, the actual people with badges that go to Comic-Con, because they do not have the space in the San Diego Convention Center to do that. Now, there's plenty of things to do outside of the convention center, across downtown San Diego and otherwise, but for the actual number itself, it has been capped, and because we're not expanding the convention center anytime soon, that number will probably remain the same.
17: And what, that's 135,000, something
18: yep,
17: like that?
18: Yep.
17: But obviously, probably another 100,000 people come in and just people watch downtown.
18: Oh, yeah. Like,
17: it's the best people watching maybe in the history of the world. Jack, when you look at this year specifically, I know a couple years ago, there was that huge drone show announcing something Marvel. This year, there's Avengers Doomsday coming out. You got the new Dune movie coming out. Obviously, the Odyssey is in theaters right now, making millions and millions of dollars. A new Spider-Man right around the corner. Are we expecting some craziness over the next couple of days?
18: Yeah, I would hope so. I mean, anything that happens newsworthy puts San Diego in the spotlight, which is great for us. It was 2 years ago that Avengers Doomsday was announced at Comic-Con 2024. And just on Monday of this week, 2 days ago, they released the full trailer for that movie and put the tickets on sale. Well, they've already sold, you know, on tens of millions of dollars worth of tickets already. I think as of today, they have sold $16.5 million in tickets to a movie that comes out in December for the latest Avengers film.
17: Right.
18: So hopefully we'll get more of that. And, you know, any celebrities that come on the panel, that's Saturday. You mentioned Spider-Man, also part of that Marvel panel Saturday at Hall H in San Diego. So anything that comes out of that newsworthy puts San Diego back in the spotlight. That's probably our biggest one this week.
17: And that's what we love to see. All right, World Cup, huge numbers here in the United States. I believe the numbers for the final was 60 million, which smashes every record we've ever had for an international men's soccer game. In numbers around the world, I think 1.8 billion people were watching the final, which is just hard to even wrap your head around. But Jack, this World Cup, speaking of putting stuff into a positive light, I feel like America comes out looking pretty good after this World Cup, don't we? Maybe not the team, but the
18: Right. It was, unfortunately, an embarrassing loss to Belgium. Given the success early in the tournament and the caliber of the team, you would have hoped for at least one more win. And it's unfortunate that it comes down to one win versus one loss. It was just a terrible game for the U.S., and it was really disappointing. However, to your point, we had, you know, the run-up was kind of a clunky rollout for the World Cup. It was larger than ever. The tickets were so expensive that it turned a lot of people off in terms of anticipation. But once that first match happened, the first one in LA for the U.S., the first one in Mexico City for Mexico and everybody else, it took off, and it has been such an incredible success. To your point, I think the shared experience has returned for the first time since the pandemic. People got together, just, you know, came together, watched the U.S. game, Mexico, whoever it was, it was Norway and England, whoever it was, like they watched every one of those games together. And that shared experience put the country in such a great spotlight. There were zero issues. There was no big scandals, no big crimes, nothing happened at any of these venues. Everything went nearly flawlessly. And then, of course, the television numbers come in. 50 million people watched the U.S.-Belgium game, which was the most watched non-NFL game in 32 years. Then the final this past Sunday, Spain and Argentina, 66 million watched in the country. That's the most watched non-Super Bowl broadcast since the 1994 Olympics, the Nancy Kerrigan, Tanya Harding National Scandal Olympics. So 66 million people. It was such a huge success. I didn't know how it was going to be with 48 teams. It turned out amazing. And now they're talking about extending it to 64 teams and possibly bringing it back as soon as 12 years from now. You could have the World Cup return to the United States, maybe Mexico and Canada as well, because it was such a big success. All the infrastructure worked. The television ratings were incredible. And it put the spotlight on these three countries in a really great way, especially the U.S. And it was so it could be back here as soon as 12 years from now.
0: Jack, you got the hair on my arm standing. Like, nobody has been able to put together sort of the post-op of the World Cup better than what we just heard. That was poetry. That was like me sitting through 3 hours of the Odyssey last night. So with all of that information, this is an ambiguous question. There's no right answer, but you've been so locked into soccer culture and sociology here in the U.S. With all of that, sort of now we're at this inflection point, and as we move forward here, what can we do to take some of this momentum, to take some of the intrigue and the interest, and embed it into our culture so we can continue to elevate and start competing against some of these other countries that we clearly are still a step or two away from?
18: Well, that's the million-dollar question, right? Coming out of this, let me answer it in two different ways. The first way is what I just went through, which was, as far as hosting big events and generating money and interest and viewership and a great experience, fun, just like that shared wonderful experience, we have showed the world that we can do it in such a great way, and so it will return here much faster, and other events will come back here. The Club Soccer World Cup, the Copa America, the South American tournament, whatever these other events are, major events, Olympics, all those things, immediately everybody goes, whoa, how can we get back to the United States? How can we do it in different parts of the country? How fast can we get back? Because it was such a great time. Everybody had a wonderful experience. We made a lot of money. So that's one answer to your question is we really did a great job hosting. And everybody who came here loved the country and had such a great time. And everybody who watched it who was already in the country had a great time with each other. All right, so the second question is about actual U.S. national team soccer. And unfortunately, that's much harder to answer. I think at least now we're having the conversation about how the grassroots and foundation of U.S. soccer is being built, and probably not in the best way to have us compete with European nations and some of the South American countries and otherwise. So unfortunately, that one's much further off, and we've had continued leadership turnover, and I don't see that stopping. And so it's going to take another set of years. These players that we had were the best set of players that we've had on the national team, given their club success and caliber of skill. And they still weren't a match for some of the most impressive countries out there. Even 32 years after hosting for the first time, 30 years after founding Major League Soccer. And so it just needs to continue. So unfortunately, on that respect, I don't know if there's such a clear-cut answer as the hosting side of things.
17: I got a game plan. We trade our entire team for Erling Haaland.
18: Yeah, exactly.
17: Who's it? Who says no? Seriously. Right. Like, right. Get Pulisic out of here. That dude sucks. Bring in Erling Haaland and everything.
0: I don't know. He got benched at the end of his final match, too. So is that really who you want?
17: I love Erling Haaland.
18: Right. He's fantastic.
0: He was injured. I know.
18: And Pulisic, Pulisic has a terrible tournament. And, he was the guy who everybody was in all the commercials. Everybody knew him coming in and had just had a terrible showing. And that's really bad. And so it's like an Olympic athlete who just bombs out on that biggest of stage. And they're in all the commercials. And you're wondering who this person is and why they're doing that. It's too bad.
17: Let's keep Flo Balogun, get rid of everybody else. Pochettino can stay too. He seems like a cool guy. And bring in Erling Haaland and everything will be fixed. Jack, thank you so much.
18: Thanks,
17: man.
18: Guys.
0: Appreciate Thanks, Jack.
19: You. Jack Cronin. He was Radio 600 Kogo. What a guy. What an insight. Not a clear-cut answer on how to solve the U.S. soccer intrigue on the pitch, but we're definitely at least getting the conversation started based on how we showed out here during the 2026 World Cup. All right, taking you up to Schaefer and Sliwa. They're up here in about 16 minutes. They're your drive home from 3 to 6. Jonathan Rimfkin with you. We'll wrap things up on the other side. 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
21: South 805 at Governor, accidents center divide. South 805 slowing, La Jolla Village Drive into Mission Valley. Traffic in the North 5 beginning to build past the 56 to Loma Santa Fe. East 52, sluggish a bit here up the Mission Trail Summit. I'm Mark Zegan, San Diego Traffic.
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19: 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Padres complete baseball game last night, in my opinion. Perhaps the best offensive look we have seen this season, just considering the circumstances, considering the pressures. Fernando hit a bomb yard. Longest of the season, Manny Machado went off for two. Jackson Merrill hit a homer. He heard Kevin Acey yesterday on the program say that Merrill has been missing that Merrill magic that we had grown accustomed to and fallen in love with last year, or I guess 2 years ago at this point. But it was a welcoming sight. It was a welcoming sight, but it needs to be consistent and there needs to be more. Maybe I'm a cynic, but I get lost in the sauce, man. Like we've all jumped onto the, hey, we want to believe what our eyes are seeing in this moment, so let's change how we feel. I'm not ready. I'm not going to do that this time. Because I want to see last night's offensive output and the energy. It's really about the energy, right? We can see them put up 8 runs, but if you're putting up 8 runs, it's about how you put them up and sort of the way that the team went about presenting themselves in the process. And this was the identity of the Padres. I think we've been waiting for all season long. Can they do it again tonight? Can they do it when your backs are against the wall against the Dodgers, when your backs are against the wall against the Cubs, Phillies, Braves for one night? Great. Let's see it again tonight. Michael King on the mound. Over-under's 8.5. So Major League Baseball is expecting, Vegas is expecting a more of a pitcher's duel than what we have seen in the last couple of games. But yeah, man, I think that I just need more. I need more. And is there enough that can be done between now and the trade deadline to convince anybody that this team should be buying? Like, if they performed the way that they performed last night for 5 games or 6 games or whatever it is at this point, it's only a handful left. Like, I need to see the consistency for more than the time that is allocated left between now and the trade deadline.
0: I'm going to need to see more than a week of sample size. I need to, and again, the Colorado Rockies are coming to town, right? The Giants, like, no offense to those teams, they're not in contention. So if the Padres show up against them, they should show up against them and they should smash them. I'm not going to sit here and say, oh, the Padres are contenders. No, you do that against the Braves consistently. You do that against the Diamondbacks when you see them again. You do that against the Dodgers. And then we can sit here and feel like that is something with credibility, that statement. Hey, the Padres are a team that is worth considering for postseason contention. When that's when that the credibility exists for that statement. It doesn't exist after one night against Atlanta. It's not going to exist if they sweep the Rockies, if they sweep the Giants. It's going to exist if they can show that this identity carries over with them night in and night out, and that momentum actually does stick with them. Because come postseason, man, you're playing teams in long stretches in seven-game series. You could have one great offensive game and you could have a horrible rest of the six, you know, or I guess it'd be five game series if you drop the next four and that's it, right? Or in the DS or in the wild card. Like, what if you get hot down the stretch, three, four games, you get in the wild? Like, so like, how do you reconcile what to do with the trade deadline if you're AJ Preller? I just don't know if there's enough time between now and the trade deadline for me to be comfortable with this team buying. It's more fun. It's more interesting. It could make for more of an exciting second half of the season. More exciting August into September. But I don't know what case can be made that you can be adding to this team to make them a contender based on how they played and the lack of consistency that we have seen. And last night is the prime example of that. Sunday doesn't count for me. Sunday against Kansas City, putting up 19 runs does not count for me. Last night counted for me. Last night holds more credibility than Sunday did. But we need more of it. We need more of it at Petco Park. We need more of it against the better teams. We just need more of it, and it needs to happen now because this is the inflection point of the season for this team. And if that inflection point comes, and again, like even if they play great, I am still on team sell. I am still on shore, but you know you're stuck with these long contracts. You know you're stuck with the financial constraints of these long contracts. You know that you're going to be stuck with an underperforming. He's not underperforming. This is probably who he is. You are going to be stuck with Xander Bogaerts. You are going to be stuck. And I don't know if it is being stuck with Manny Machado. Some people feel like it's being stuck. Some people feel like it's being blessed. Some people are stuck somewhere in between. But you're going to have Manny Machado. You're going to have Fernando Tatis Jr. You have these long-term contracts with a lot of money tied into them that you are kind of hamstrung to. And what you do with that then is to build around that and to try and elevate that as much as you can. And I just don't know how you can do that while you have all the pitching question marks, Joe Musgrove, Nick Pivetta, the holes that need to be filled on that side of the team as well. I just don't know. There's not enough that you can add, in my opinion, based on what we've seen. Now, again, you know, they go and they win 20-1 in the next five games every single night. And, you know, I think that I could sit here and say, yep, go buy. Go make a trade. Go get Scooball. They're not going to, even if they were buying, they're not going to get him. But in that sense, right? But I don't know if I'm certainly not there now. And I don't know if we have enough time to get there between now and the trade deadline.

0: as well. But that's going to do it for me today on a Wednesday. Thanks for taking the time. Thanks to Mary. Hope you're feeling better. Thanks to Mike. Thanks to Brent, Fletch. Who else do we have? Jack Cronin, Adrian Garcia Marquez. By the way, SDFC has a match tonight. 6 o'clock pregame, 6:30 kickoff. All the action here on San Diego Sports 760. The boys are back, baby. They're sitting in the 12th spot in the Western Conference, but they're only 3 points back of the 9th spot, and they're playing the 13th place team in Colorado. This one's going to shape up to be a good start, I think, for the second half of the season for San Diego FC. 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They're coming up next. 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
12: Last night's rainout did nothing to slow down the Red Sox. 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Eric Karros, the all-time leader with 270. 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
11: Padres and Braves are getting set for Game 3 of their series in Atlanta. 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

0: Michael King going for the Padres and Martin Perez going for Atlanta. First pitch is at 4:15. Tonight at 6 o'clock, SDFC returns when they go on the road to take on Colorado. 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
1: It's Schaefer and Sliwa, Sean Schaefer. And San Diego's own Alan Sliwa. Here's Schaefer and Sliwa.
2: San Diego and Southern California, what's going on? Hour one, Schaefer and Sliwa. We are in, like, what the colors we're wearing right now,
3: yeah,
2: Alan, together. What is this? Like, what tone is this? Like, earth tones?
3: We're earth tones.
2: We're earth tones.
3: Yeah.
2: I'm in a brown to celebrate the Padres.
3: Yep.
2: You're in a...
3: Whatever's clean.
2: Green. Right.
3: Right. Whatever's clean.
2: Yes. Right. Whatever you have.
3: And we always, always talk about what we're going to wear before the show.
2: Well,
3: and that's what I respect.
2: You almost have to.
3: A lot of people say you guys spend so much time on what you're going to wear. And honestly, the content has lost its allure because we spent so much time on our gear.
2: Would you agree? There's a lot to get to, by the way. Padres over the Braves, game three coming up. Kevin Acey in 30 minutes. And the home runs, we're going to get into all. Would you agree?
3: I always believed
2: perks,
3: you did it.
2: What's that?
3: I always believed in this team and these individual players.
2: Oh, no doubt. They're right where they need to be.
3: And
2: I know
3: you never have.
2: I never have. Would you agree one of the true perks of radio?
3: Yes.
2: Is attire. Not like a tire, like on a car, like what you can wear.
3: All right. So if I'm being completely honest here.
2: Would you call it a perk?
3: Not just a perk, but like.
2: The reason you work in radio.
3: No, listen, you got to understand something. I was in sales for a long time in radio.
2: So you got to look the part.
3: So I was sitting on that side, right?
2: Slacks.
3: Oh,
2: dress shoes.
3: Right. It's so hot outside.
2: Button downs.
3: Yeah. Like walking around, just like, you know, sweating.
2: So
3: to answer your question, it's a very nice perk.
2: It is an amazing perk.
3: And there are times where I even feel like, you know, throw on jeans and you got a little.
2: I also go collared.
3: Which is very fair. But there are times like I even got to put on a collar shirt.
2: I go hat a lot.
3: You got spoiled with the gear. Like, why can't I just wear flip-flops? Nobody's going to be looking underneath here.
2: No joke. Correct me if I'm wrong, Brent. When I first got here 9 years ago and Mark Willard and Rich Ornberger were doing that show, Mark and Rich.
3: Yeah.
2: They would be pretty casual the way
3: I
2: remember
3: like that.
2: It was the summer of 2017. I'm pretty sure Mark would roll in flip-flops. I'm pretty sure Rich would do something similar. It makes sense. I mean, we're in San Diego.
3: Here's the only problem.
2: Yeah.
3: It doesn't have to. Yeah, the only problem is like, I don't know, I go to the kitchen and one of our bosses is there. It's like, I'm looking at myself, what a slop.
2: Right.
3: Why do you have
2: like
3: spots on your shirt?
2: Or whatever.
3: What are you doing?
2: Okay.
0: When I worked in Madison, our news director, she did the morning drive. So she would get there at like 3 o'clock in the morning. Pajama bottoms.
2: Oh, pajamas. See, I would.
0: Every morning. She wouldn't do her hair. She'd come in. It was looking like, you know, like Captain Caveman or what was that lion that used to be on the old Hanna-Barbera. She'd have this giant, like, puffed out hair. She would do absolutely nothing because it was too early and no one would see her anyways.
2: I'd never go PJs, dude.
3: At what
2: point would someone say something to us? If you rolled in and like...
3: We could try.
2: Padres, I mean, pajama bottoms.
3: We could try and just see how long we can go for.
2: Just keep going. What if we kept going one step lower in attire?
3: I want to get to a point where I'm walking to the kitchen just with a robe on. Just with a robe.
2: And the scream mask.
3: And I don't even have flip-flops on. I'm barefoot. I came out of my car barefoot.
2: It's hilarious.
3: And I'm going from there.
2: Where do you want to start? The win? And then what's playing
3: with
2: out it with the deadline? Now, last night was very impressive because you get home
3: nice
2: runs
3: to
2: from
3: talk about it,
2: Merrill, Machado, and Tatis in the same game, Alan, for the first time all year.
3: Yep.
2: Which shouldn't be shocking because Tatis had only hit 8 home runs even with yesterday. Mm-hmm. But seemingly he's turned a corner and Merrill's had a good recent run and Machado's been terrific when it comes to power. So I think all of it, at least for a day, was pretty encouraging offensively.
3: Machado, 3 homers in the last 2 games. Tatis, 3 homers in the last 4 games. Jackson Merrill, 3 homers in the last 3 games.
2: Yep.
3: So I think just, you know, in general, to see those guys producing You know, it's funny when, and this is a perfect example of the roller coaster that the Padres are every single day. You're as frustrated as you can be with some of their losses. Take a look at the series against KC. You follow that up with the first loss against Atlanta. And then yesterday, the Padres just look great. They look flawless. Walker Buehler pitches well.
2: Pitch well.
3: And you walk away with a win in Atlanta, and you just feel great about the team. Here's the one thing that has been missing from the San Diego Padres, and I would say, it feels like it's been months since you've had this from San Diego. Just some consistency. Like, what the hell does yesterday mean if you lose today? And their problem is they can't string together a good 8-game, 10-game stretch. I'm not saying go win 15 in a row like the Red Sox. Yeah. I'm not saying go win 9 of 10. But damn, can you get a 6 of 8? And I get it. Everybody's, you know, we're looking at the trade deadline and everybody's paying attention to that. I'm going to feel great about what the Padres did yesterday. But I'm also not going to overreact like, hey, what did I say? Hey, look at this team.
2: I told you.
3: Of course you have to invest in them. You know, so I don't think you give that, but I still think, you know, you could feel good about what happened yesterday. And as we get ready for them to play, you know, obviously this is going to be the third game of a 4-game set against Atlanta. By the time you and I come back tomorrow, this series will be over between the Braves. Right, and either
2: wins,
3: they went 3-1, yeah. 2-2, or 1-3. And that part I think is more important now is just stringing together a handful of wins.
2: Are you a stock market guy?
3: Like, tell me what you mean.
2: You know about it. Like, it goes up or it goes down, right?
3: You've
2: like
3: heard about it, right?
2: There's good days.
3: They're open every day, Monday through Friday.
2: Well, here's my analogy.
3: They take some holidays off.
2: It might be a bad analogy.
3: Okay.
2: There are years where the market could be down like 16%. Even in those years, you could have huge swings. You could have days where it's up big.
3: Yeah.
2: But on the whole, the thing is trending downwards. This has been a bad year, so to speak, for the Padres, including their offense, 50-51 overall. Still, the offensive numbers aren't good. However, there is an uptick here. And tell me if you agree. From that weekend series against Toronto before the All-Star break, here are their runs scored. That Saturday win, 8. Sunday win, 5. Mm. Lost to KC, 6 runs.
3: Mm-hmm. That's a 7-6 game.
2: 7-6. Now, they lost.
3: Got their asses kicked 6-1.
2: But then they score 19, whatever.
3: Mm-hmm.
2: 2 days ago, but 8 yesterday.
3: So you're saying the offense just trending in the right direction?
2: I feel like it's trending. Yeah. It hasn't been consistent, to your point, but it's been more consistent. And I'm willing to say that the anemic, awful, pathetic offense
3: is behind us.
2: I believe. I might be foolish for saying that. And I think they've at least improved from that low, low point.
3: Well, here's what's happened. It's like they had a portion of the season where the offense was so bad. You had no shot of winning anything because the offense just wasn't going to give you enough runs. So you needed perfect pitching, perfect bullpen, perfect, you know, outings from your starters. And then the offense kind of came back to life, but you completely lost your starting pitching. So we just naturally stopped talking about the offense, not because the offense got great, but it is better than obviously it was at earlier point in the season. So I think if you're talking about a stock and you're saying, hey, are you following this wave? Would you say that the Padres offense is trending upward? Is that what you're saying?
2: Yeah, it was a bad analogy.
3: No, I get it. I think you can say that, but I think at the same time, you know, you're asking this. Yeah, but there's other factors that can bring everything down because they need both to be decent.
2: Yeah, the pitching.
3: They need the offense to be decent. They need their starting pitching to be decent. So there hasn't been enough games where both of those click together, and yesterday they clicked together.
2: And for whatever reason, we'll see if this holds true or not, to your point, they'll play Atlanta
3: twice.
2: What's
3: the price per barrel right now? I don't know. We'll keep going.
2: Oh, oil?
3: Let's keep going stock.
2: Oh, yeah. I was actually really wanted to talk to you about the
3: 315.
2: The passageway? The canal?
3: Strait of...
2: I want to bring this back to the Strait of whatever it's called.
3: Of Hormuz.
2: If we could possibly do that.
3: That's at 3:30.
2: Yeah, that's coming up with Kevin. 3:30. All right, listen to this.
3: It's pretty funny.
2: Ken Rosenthal
3: that
2: today.
3: Was really good. Play.
2: It was a very bad analogy. The other night on the wrap-up show, I tried equating something to murders. Uh-huh. It didn't go over well.
3: Like, then you start seeing the comments. Are you reading the comments? And if you get a couple discouraging ones, it kind of takes you down a path of like, do I exit this off ramp?
2: I was like,
3: do I keep going?
2: I was like, hey, the pitching's been really bad. It reminds me of a serial killer, and it made no sense. So I just kind of, it was a bad analogy. What do you make of this from Ken Rosenthal?
3: Okay.
2: And Kevin Acey will join us at 3:30. Ken Rosenthal writing today in The Athletic that many in the industry sense Preller is itching to buy. Okay, that's Rosenthal. Many in the industry sense Preller is itching to buy. Not shocking. Okay. He goes on to write that a rival executive believes Preller would be foolish to not trade closer Mason Miller and know the executive likely would not be involved in any Miller trade.
3: Mm-hmm.
2: So a baseball executive says, on one hand, they'd be foolish not to trade Mason Miller. But on the other hand, the paragraph before from Ken Rosenthal, he writes that many believe that Preller is itching to buy. Can he do both, buy and trade away Mason Miller?
3: You know, I've kind of come to this conclusion on Mason Miller. If AJ Preller trades Mason Miller, then it must have just been a haul.
2: Yep.
3: Like, I think at the end of the day, for somebody that loves trading and specifically buying and putting himself in a position where he's getting star talent, controlled players that are under control, for him to trade away literally the definition of what he loves.
2: Right.
3: Mason Miller is the definition of what AJ Preller loves. He's a franchise type of player. He's a big time name. He'll help sell you tickets. And oh, by the way, he's the best closer in baseball, and it's not even close. And he's got how many years of control? If AJ Preller trades that away, then I'm just going to assume that AJ Preller, somebody that does not want to trade these players away, just got an absolute haul that he had to say yes to, and there was no possible way for him to say no. So if a rival executive wants to say it would be foolish, they have one way of doing business. AJ Preller has his own way of doing business. AJ Preller is going to be AJ Preller. He's not going to be, there's a lot of other, you know, and I'm not telling you that it's right or wrong, but there's a lot of other people in AJ Preller's position who are a lot more conservative. That's not AJ Preller. If he did trade him away, that'd be a tough pill to swallow from my perspective, but I would just assume that there must have been a haul that the Padres got because not only is he valuable, not only is he controlled, not only do you have so many different teams that are in the mix right now, there are a lot of teams that probably think you put Mason Miller on our team, we got a legitimate chance to go win a World Series. If that's a haul that comes back and AJ Preller, of all people to do it, if AJ Preller does it, it must have been a haul.
2: Yeah, I mean, you can't do it pennies on the dollar when you paid a dollar for it, or maybe you paid more than a dollar.
3: Then just keep him.
2: But I do think, if he's really listening, maybe he gets that Godfather offer. And I don't believe it means the team, by the way, is selling off, even if they move Mason Miller for a haul. And we can touch on that on the other side.
3: Look at you. Did you just...
2: Yeah, I did the thing.
3: Is that the whole team?
2: That was the thing. That was the thing. Okay. Plus, Kevin Acey will join us at 3:30. We'll continue our summer basketball series San Diego State at 4 p.m. Chance Gladden, transfer guard from BU, Boston University, will join us at 4 p.m. We're here until 6 day with us. 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
1: Kevin Acey at 3:30.
0: Yep.
1: Answer this for me, Alan.
0: Straight ahead.
1: Straight ahead. 45. The straight will be joining us at 3:45. Here's what I would do, by the way, if I was in charge. No, I'm kidding. Here's my angle.
2: They're just
1: okay.
2: They're,
1: I want to talk
2: tactically,
1: oil.
2: Tactically, they're not doing it right.
1: Here's my play. I'm kidding. I need to ask you something. What's the Padres' biggest area of need or needs? Just if you could snap your fingers right now. Would you also add a bat or two just along the way if you could?
0: Absolutely. But I do think if you said, hey, what is your one need? What's the most important need? But they have no arms that you could rely on other than Michael King.
1: What would you say is their true strength this season?
0: Their bullpen.
1: Thank you. Mm-hmm. With all that being said, that goes back to our conversation from 5 minutes ago. What if you did move Mason Miller for the haul that you were talking about? You got the haul. We could argue whether they got the right pieces or not. That would play out. But in real time, it's 3 of the top 5 prospects from some organization.
0: Okay.
1: And some impact piece right away and others that are close. In addition, now you traded away Mason Miller, but you traded from a position of strength, your bullpen. In addition to doing that, you added 2 starting pitchers in the middle of your rotation, not Tarek Skubal, but 2 quality starters. Mm-hmm. And you added 1 or 2 quality bats like Ramon Laureano or Ryan O'Hearn from last year that you put in your starting lineup. That is your deadline. That's not really selling, is it? That's trading away Mason Miller. You still have Adrian Morejon. You still have Jason Adam if he gets healthy. You still have Jeremiah Estrada. Wouldn't you almost feel better? Would you feel better about their chances if that is exactly what played out in the next week?
0: So you're talking just short term.
1: And you're saying 2026?
0: Yeah, that's the issue that I have with even trading for Mason Miller to begin with. The issue I have is Mason Miller is supposed to be kind of a longer term play that you're supposed to have in your squad. And if you're trading away Mason Miller now and you're getting some
1: haul.
0: Of these. What's that?
1: I'm getting the haul.
0: You're getting a haul back, but it sounds like these are more, you're worried more about 2026. I don't know what this haul means past 2026. So now I lost DeVries, who was a top 3 prospect in all of baseball. I got Mason Miller, who's clearly the best closer and one of the best arms in all of baseball. I lost him as well. And now I'm trying to plug in, 3-4 holes for 2026, it sounds like.
1: The haul, I think, is more long term.
0: It has to be long term.
1: It's got to be prospect.
0: If you're telling me that look, you got a couple of guys that can be real rotational pitch or real rotation part of a real rotation of a pitching staff, then I think it's a more interesting conversation. It's so tough to sit here because this is what happens in a MLB trade deadline. So many of these players are prospects, guys that we've never seen play in the major leagues before. We have no idea whether they're going to play well or not. I know what Mason Miller is today. What I don't want to have happen is you traded away Mason Miller because you're trying to plug holes for this season.
1: Mm-hmm.
0: If I'm trading away Mason Miller, then I want to at least make sure I got the haul that you're talking about and I see players that can impact the Padres for the next 3-4 years.
1: And I agree with you. And I think it would look as if I'm thinking.
0: Are teams trading all of that for?
1: No, not in the Miller deal.
0: A closer?
1: Hear me out. In the Miller deal, if you could trade Mason Miller for 3 of the top 5 prospects in the Yankees organization, I don't know what it looks like either. I haven't crunched the numbers on who these individuals are. And let's say all of those players actually after the trade start in the minor leagues. Or maybe one of those 3 somehow is already in the major leagues. Whatever. But they're all controllable because they're young. They all have 4+ years of control, most of them 6 years. Mm-hmm. Then in separate deals, I'm using my system and acquiring 1 or 2 separate starting pitchers, either rentals or controllable. He doesn't love rentals. And then I'm acquiring 1 or 2 bats, either rentals or controllable. So it's like I feel like I'm dealing with 2027 and beyond in the Miller trade, and I'm dealing with 2026 now in the other moves I'm able to make aside from the Miller
0: trade. Trying to make the wild card and trying to see if you don't make the road. It's just a lot of ifs.
1: I know. It's a lot of ifs.
0: And I agree. I wish you and I, listen, I get what you're saying. I wish you and I are not scouts. We're not going to know, you know, most trades that you do, you're not going to find out for a handful of years whether True. These players are, you know, the real deal or they're not. So is there some risk in there? I get it as well, because you're saying, well, the strength of your team right now is your bullpen. So you can technically have a Mason Miller leave your team and still have a pretty good bullpen. But this bullpen without Mason Miller is not the same bullpen.
1: No, it's not.
0: And I think there will be a drastic trickle-down effect that the bullpen will feel it. I think what – if you told me – I mean, you could say that about anybody. You told me Morihone is gone. It ain't the same bullpen. Adrian Morihone has put in some phenomenal work these last couple of years with the Padres and is clearly the best Yep. guy to have leading up to, you know, obviously leading up to Mason Miller. The issue with the Padres is what good is it to have one of the best bullpens or the best bullpen in baseball if you're not winning games or if you're not putting yourself in a position late innings to have a lead to throw to them?
1: Yeah, it's like, you're right. It's Sophie's choice a little bit. It's like, I'd almost prefer the average major league starter that gives me 5 2/3 innings and at least gives my bullpen a chance, but I don't have Mason Miller
0: yeah.
1: to the starting pitching they're getting right now, which is 4 innings, mm-hmm. and I'm not even getting the ball to Mason Miller. But it's a Sophie's choice. Kevin Acey on the other side yeah. with much more as the Padres get ready for the Braves. Stay with us, Schaefer and Sliwa, San Diego Sports 760, live on the iHeartRadio app.
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16: 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Padres Braves are getting set for game three of their series, in Atlanta. It's going to be Michael King going for the Friars and Martin Perez going for the Braves. First pitch tonight is at 4:15. 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
1: All right, Padres, Braves game three coming up. What is it? Today is the day. We have Kevin. How often does a Halley's Comet come around? It's like every 70-something years. I probably shouldn't be doing this on the fly. The reason I bring it up to Kevin's probably thinking, what on earth have I gotten myself
0: the
1: into?
0: The homers?
1: The homers yesterday from Tatis and Merrill Machado, maybe not as rare as how often we see a Halley's Comet, but the first time this year, they've all homered in the same game. Have you sensed a general corner being turned offensively with the Padres? And when did it begin? And thanks for hopping on.
18: Well, in a way, it began like June 8th. I mean, June 8th, they've been a middle to upper middle offensive team since then. But like the last couple weeks, it's really taken off. And I guess that would be since we had the All-Star break, I think the Toronto series. But their offense has not been the problem for a month and a half. Now, the consistency of that offense has been a problem. The run generation of that offense, the lack of timely slug, adding on during games. But statistically speaking, like the offense has been good enough for this to be a winning team since June 8th.
0: Kevin, 50-51. I think now because Pittsburgh won a little bit earlier today, 2.5 games out of that final wild card spot. As we sit here today, how has things in your mind kind of changed over these last couple weeks? Has it changed at all as you look? We're getting a little bit closer towards the trade deadline. Anything changed in your view? Has it been pretty consistent as far as just where the team is sitting?
18: If we're talking about trade deadline stuff, it's pretty much stayed the same because of the situation, right? Like they were really looking for an answer, though the truth is no one expected one. This is generally how it goes, right? Like either because everyone is winning or everyone is losing, everyone's 500, whatever. This is kind of it. And the Padres are going to have to make some hard decisions here in about a week. But right now it's like still the idea is that they want to buy. Like they want to make this team better. And they're trying to figure out how and what can they get away with. As they watch Joe Musgrove, as they watch Joe Adam or Jason Adam, Nick Pivetta, David Morgan, Jeremiah Estrada, like, are these guys going to be back? What do we need to do? Bullpen starting rotation. What do we need to do? Gavin Sheets can't hit anymore. We need a left-handed bat probably out in the outfield. They want to be buyers, but they don't necessarily know exactly what they're going to be.
1: Kevin Acey is our Padres insider. We just tossed this around a few moments ago. Tell me if you think this is theoretically possible or not. And we're just speculating because why not? There's a lot of speculation this time of year. Could the Padres trade Mason Miller but still be an aggressive buyer? get a haul, the Godfather offer, and then acquire two starting pitchers, acquire a bat or two. Yes, you've lost Miller, but your bullpen is a position of strength. Do you see that as feasible or possible or not?
18: I guess if anyone could pull it off, it would be AJ, right? Like, I guess. I mean, I've been asking that question and haven't got an answer of, can you still be a buyer? And because you turned your lockdown closer into the best offer that you could possibly get, and that means major league talent. And I guess, the Pittsburgh Pirates, right? Like, would probably have the pitching and the outfielder to give you something like that. Maybe the Yankees, maybe. You could be a buyer and do that, even though it's counterintuitive, right?
0: Right. Kevin, I'm trying, staying on the Mason Miller topic here for a quick second. Is there a world, there's so much chatter around Mason Miller, so much chatter around how many teams could potentially be bidding for a player like Mason Miller. Is there a world that the Padres can recoup what they gave back to get Mason Miller? Is there any chatter that that's actually feasible?
18: Do you mean like where no matter what, not like, oh, they restock the farm system or what, like it's a winning trade, like whoever came help them make the playoffs and make a run in the playoffs. To me, that's the only way, right? I mean, because you're not rebuilding. I think it's a failure if you trade him. But it could turn into a win. I will say this. All this chatter is the only reason I believe they're trading Mason Miller. I don't know that, and that doesn't mean that I'm right, but I'm not hearing fear that the Padres are trading Mason Miller. But the fact is, a lot of times, even on the most, the rumor mill of the trade deadline, which most of it, which is why it fascinates me that every year everybody gets on this roller coaster, most of it turns out to not be true. But sometimes when there's so much smoke, there's fire. And that's why I'm buying into, I guess Mason Miller could be traded. That, and yes, they acknowledged a month ago they are considering it. It is a possibility. But it's not like there's a lot of talk going on here, generating from the Padres, about Mason Miller being available, like in a real way. So, like, I don't really even know what to make of the whole Mason Miller thing. I know that there are people that don't believe at all that he's going to be trading.
1: Let me ask you this way. Kevin Ace is our Padres insider. Because you've covered A.J. Preller for a good bulk of his career as a general manager in the major leagues. Is it even possible to envision that we get to the deadline and they're in this position, which is striking distance to the postseason? We know it hasn't been great, but to be honest, they are in striking distance. Would they really be a seller if we fast forward 10 days and they remain two games out of a playoff spot? That's hard for me to imagine.
18: Exactly. Like, absolutely. And you know what I don't like? I don't like when people say, great question, right? Like, I feel like it's just a time filler. But that's a great question because it's an open-ended question. I don't have an answer for you except to say to you, like, I agree with you. Like, and that's partially because of what has been acknowledged to me is, like, they can't sell this team to the fans when they, if the fans are overwhelmingly interpreting that they're giving up on the season and that, we got problems going into 27 and the future. And no, this thing they built needs to be perpetuated is one thing. And then the other thing is AJ Preller. Like, wait, you're within two games, let's say, and you still have, let's say you just took down the Marlins 2 out of 3 or whatever. You still have 3 against the Marlins, 3 against the Nationals, 6, I think, against the Diamondbacks, might even be 7. You play, you have 3 against the Pirates. You play the teams that are ahead of you. Yes, that's still a big, heavy lift. I think you alluded to that in your comments. Like, that still, like, means you better be successful. But if he feels like he can make his team better, which, by the way, it was his plan all along, like, just like in 24 and 25, this team's flawed, but we're gonna get the pieces at the trade deadline. If he feels like he can do that, I just don't see selling. I just don't. That's why this is such a crucial, I think it's 10 games left, right?
0: Kevin, Kevin Acey taking some time. Our Padres insider joining us on the Schaefer and Sliwa show. Kevin, it's funny because yesterday listening to Craig Stammen, basically, hey, there's more than just these 10 days. There's a chance to actually make the postseason in August and September. There's a lot of baseball still left to be played. Can you give me, I mean, we'll see what happens by the deadline, but just before we even get there, John and I were talking a little bit. One of the things that's been so, it's just they've been so inconsistent of putting together good stretches of wins. How critical is that more than anything else, just to stay in the standings and try to get some type of momentum, which we know it's one step forward, two steps back. At least it's felt that way for the last couple of months.
18: This is ridiculous what's happening. They need to win tonight, get back to 500. How about get a third win in a row? You know, go to the playoffs and let's say you can start stacking at least 3 and 4 in a row. My answer to Craig, and I've said this to him, is like, yeah. I mean, I was here for, I think it was August 7th and September in 2022. Big clubhouse meeting, a couple of meetings between players. Suddenly, you know, a team that had been 500 for 3 months, won enough to make that postseason and got hot going into the postseason, right? We can go 2024, 2025. There were moments like that. Sure, this team isn't that team. This team doesn't have the pitching right now. It's important for them to show A.J. Preller that they're worth investing in, because this team, as it is right now, take a look at what the Boston Red Sox are doing. You know they have one of the best pitching staffs in baseball. The Padres do not. As presently constructed. Like, any team that's going on a run, and that's what the Padres talk about, is, hey, we're capable of doing this. Yes, you are. You're right. If Tatis, Merrill, and Machado homer every day, you are absolutely capable of doing that right on. But, like, this team is presently constructed without help from the trade deadline. I don't make statements like this, so if I do, then it's something I really believe in. This team is not capable of that. They don't have the pitching.
1: So let's follow down that path for a moment as we have Kevin Acey with us.
2: Right.
1: So if they are a buyer because they remain in this position and because their general manager is A.J. Preller, like I see Jim Bowden linking Freddie Peralta with the Mets as a possibility. I read Jeff Passan saying Joe Ryan, the right-handed starter with the Twins, the Padres could be a viable option. Do you see the Padres in on high caliber or at least mid to high caliber starting pitching?
18: Yeah.
1: Maybe not Tarek Skubal, but if they're going to buy, they're not really buying 44-year-old starters like they did in 2023, right? They're actually going to try to acquire someone of quality.
18: Listen, I think it's an unspoken thing. If they go and get a Rich Hill type, then it's their expectations are what their expectations were in 23. Right? Like, because their pitching staff was much better at that time. But they, you know, they needed some help and they went out and got Rich Hill. I mean, so, they need, yes, your Joe Ryan's, your Freddie Peralta's. That's probably the market. Though I say that and I go, you know what? I'll wake up on August 3rd and Tarek Skubal's going to be here. Because that's A.J. Preller. But I don't think they're in that where the investment it would take to get him to pay the rest of his salary for this year, all that. I don't think that's the level they're willing to play at. They're willing to take on salary. But we're talking about, for that money, you better get 2 starters, right? I mean, we're talking about $12 million or whatever's left on Skubal. And I think it's like, 3 or something like that, 6 for the other guys. So they're willing to take on money, but mid starter money.
1: Kevin, always appreciate it. We'll catch up with you from, I'm sure, beautiful Miami in July. Miami's always a great spot in July. So we'll catch up with you on Friday from Miami.
18: Right on, guys. See you.
17: 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Hey, players, this is all yours. Hamul Casino Resort, the player's place.
1: I'm pretty sure Kevin was going down the straight of Hormuz. That's why we had some of the interference.
0: Yes. Yes.
1: It sounded like he may have been on Mars for a portion of the conversation.
0: Can you imagine? I mean, this guy is trying to, a lot of these places that he's at, there's people everywhere.
1: Everywhere.
0: People walking around. He's got his cell phone trying to do a radio interview.
1: Music blaring, different times.
0: My question takes too long to ask. Let's go. Pick it up.
1: It's amazing he's able to do it each and every hit, so to speak. All right. Mason Miller, could he be on the move? But would the Padres actually trade him to this team or not? We'll discuss that on the other side. Plus, San Diego State transfer guard Chance Gladden, his first year as an Aztec, coming up this fall. We continue our summer series talking Aztec hoops with Chance Gladden at 4 p.m. This is Schaefer and Sliwa, San Diego Sports 760, live on the iHeartRadio app.
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20: Southbound side of the 5, things remain heavy coming out of Camp Pendleton from just before the Aliso Creek rest area to the 78. Also, it's going to be a busy ride coming away from the 52 on over to about Civic Center. Heavy delays on the 163 South as you're heading away from the 805 on over to the 5.
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32: I'm Cliff Albert in the KOGO News Center. Big news as Comic-Con gets underway, but agreement that keeps it in San Diego. Another day, another increase in gas prices in San Diego County. And the Sierra Club says humans are hurting the sea lions at La Jolla Cove.
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1: All right, Chance Gladden is a new Aztec men's basketball player, transferred in from Boston University. Brent was telling off air, saying, oh, didn't they have someone else from BU a couple years ago? And I'm like, I don't think so. He was talking about Kimo Ferrari, the San Diegan who transferred in from Brown. But Chance Gladden will join us coming up at 4 p.m. Let's go to the phones, Alan, because Eric has been very patient. If you want to weigh in on the Padres and the trade deadline, 877-767-4760. Eric, you're back with us here on Schaefer and Sliwa.
3: Awesome. Thanks, guys. Yeah, listening in on Mr. Miller. I think the only way that works with the, at least with the Yankees, is if it's a, if it involves a third team, because there's no way we're getting Max Fried and Will Warren in a one-for-one trade for Mason Miller. So if we're looking at two starters trying to get, you know, on this way to run, make a run of the postseason, it's going to have to involve a third team. Thank you.
1: Well, here's what I was saying, Eric. Thank you for the call. You could make a deal with that.
0: Polite and kind.
1: Very kind. You could make a trade with the Yankees.
0: Go back and forth a little.
1: And you can make a trade with the Yankees and address none of your major league needs. And then you could go make a trade with the Marlins and address all of them. You know what I mean? Like, it doesn't have to be. It doesn't have to be the Mason Miller deal that gets you the two starters and the two bats, right? Like, you can do a combination. Mason Miller gets you the haul of prospects, and then your other trades get you the major league players you need now.
0: Why does one win against Atlanta? By the way, we did say this. The Padres, by the way, Brent, just so you know, are on a one-game winning streak. So they're 1-0 in their last one. So just want to point that out.
1: They haven't lost since their last win.
0: Since, I think, 2 days ago.
1: Correct.
0: Which was their last loss. But we're looking at the standings, okay? And or you were looking at the scores. Tell me everybody. Today. Tell me everybody who won today.
1: Right.
0: There was a lot of early.
1: Everyone's
0: games.
1: Been awful, right? Heading into today in the National League Wild Card race until today. Pittsburgh won earlier today. Won. That's a team in front of you. The Nationals won earlier today. That's a team in front of you. The Cardinals had been terrible against the Angels. They win today.
0: Okay.
1: 1-0. The Diamondbacks win today 15-5.
0: 15-5 is what they won.
1: Yeah, it was like 5-5, wasn't it? Late.
0: Yeah,
1: I thought you told me
0: the score was tied at one point.
1: And the Pirates still play again, by the way. They've already won once. Header. They might lose. They might win. They're playing the Yankees again.
0: All right. So let me say this. The Padres are two games out of a potential wild card spot. Or two and a half.
1: Right, in real time, two and a half.
0: And they have nothing to do with it.
1: Right. I agree.
0: So, like, you and I are looking at the scores. Well, I can't believe, you know, Pittsburgh won. Yep. Washington won. If the Padres just played average freaking baseball over the last couple months, they'd probably be up 3-4 games right now in the wild card.
1: Mm-hmm.
0: The Padres should not be backing their way into the wild card. And AJ Preller should not be saying, hey, I should make a move because a lot of these other teams are also not good.
1: Right.
0: Like, there is a piece of, I'm putting together a team that I feel like things are going to change. Machado can't be that bad for this long. Tatis went how long without a home run? That's not the real version of Jackson Merrill. We're going to get some starting pitching help that's coming back. We've had a ton of injuries. I can be convinced with that whole window that's why you go by. What I can't be convinced of is only 2.5 back in a wild card. Because the only two and a half from a wild card, that conversation to me is you suck like everybody else sucks. Because there's five, six teams that are just awful fighting for that last wild card spot. Now, I can make the case that the Padres could have potentially the most upside of those teams. I mean, again, this is me just trying to make a case for the Padres.
1: Someone's going to be
0: They're doing
1: the
0: it in Arizona. Somebody in Pittsburgh's talking about the same thing. Somebody in Washington and St. Louis are all having the same conversations. But backing your way in, this is why I think when Darren mentioned, give me what your record is. Don't give me where you are in the standings. I think that's just as important as their 2.5 back of a wild
1: card. Yeah, I mean,
0: spot.
1: There's no math that supports all six teams playing 500 or worse. One of the teams will be good. I will guarantee it. Mark the tape. From today on, one of the teams wins 55% of their games.
0: 100%. Yeah,
1: therefore,
0: that's not crazy, right?
1: It has to.
0: Yeah,
1: they play each other. Someone like there is six teams is 1/5 of the major leagues.
0: The question is, how confident are you that that's going to be?
1: That's
0: the
1: point. So of the six, one is going to play 550 baseball. Shoot, one should play 600 baseball.
0: Mm-hmm.
1: If it ain't you, you're in trouble. Because if someone plays 550 that you're behind, you got to play 600 to catch.
0: Mm-hmm.
1: If someone plays 600 in front of you, you got to play 650 to catch.
0: And they're behind.
1: Exactly.
0: So they're always going to be, at least at this point, right. They're going to be the team that's... Now, I think the Preller piece is always going to be the most interesting. Is A.J. Preller going to say, look, this is how I do business. And
1: love it or hate it.
0: I'm close enough to where I feel like things will go better in the second half of the season. I'm going to take my chances. And if A.J. Preller is like, you know, if you're, let's just put it this way. I don't think A.J. Preller does his job worried about whether he's keeping his job.
1: Neither
0: he just
1: do
0: does his job the way he does it.
1: I don't think he has
0: Why would
1: any
0: that change?
1: Concern for it. I agree with you. And also, by the way, he's got the keys right now to the organization until he doesn't. Mm-hmm. So even if he is in here, you're right. He's not fearing for losing his job. But let's say he does. Let's say Jose Feliciano comes in and this team is projected, misses out. They have an 11% chance of making the postseason right now, Fangraphs. They miss out. But
0: they want
1: he
0: a
1: is
0: more
1: the
0: conservative
1: one.
0: Approach.
1: But he sure. is the one making the decisions right now on this August 3rd deadline. If he trades Mason Miller and
0: do
1: he's let
0: do
1: go.
0: Do you believe that? Do you believe that? Like, I'm just hypothetically, I'll put this out there. What if, you know, he goes to ownership and says, hey, this is the deal that I want to

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13: 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Padres and Braves are in Atlanta getting set for game 3 of their series. Today, it's going to be Michael King going against Martin Perez. First pitch is set for about 15 minutes from now at 4:15. Tonight at 6 o'clock right here on San Diego Sports 760, SDFC returns when they go on the road to take on Colorado. 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

0: here on Schaefer and Sliwa, San Diego Sports 760. We're still a few months out from San Diego State men's basketball.
1: Yep.
0: If you realize that. We're still a few months out. But we have been talking to some of the men's basketball players throughout the summer. So we continue our summer series right now with a newcomer on the Mesa, Chance Gladden, transfer guard, really unique story out of the state of North Carolina, under recruited.

0: Stars at Boston University last year had some of the most clutch moments last March, including a game winner from half court in a conference semifinal, and now a newcomer to San Diego State. And joining us right now in the home of the Aztecs, San Diego Sports 760. Chance, hope you're doing well. Thanks for hopping on today.
1: Yes, I'm doing great. Thank you for having me.
0: So for our listeners that aren't familiar, and again, this is the home of the Aztecs, and there's so much passion and attention with San Diego State men's basketball, but tell our listeners your story. Again, from North Carolina to Boston University to San Diego State, how does this all play out over the last 24 months or so?
1: Yeah, so I originally am from North Carolina, like you said. I went to Ravenscroft High School. It's a prolific high school in the private area of North Carolina, so I did really well there, I would say, for the 2 years I was there, and was definitely under-recruited that I thought. So I just took my talent to where I could go somewhere and play and improve. So I went to Boston University with the great coaching staff and everybody there. And I think I just found a great spot that helped me improve, got great game reps. And I mean, I feel like I excelled there. And then, like, I took my talents to the transfer portal looking for somewhere bigger. And I mean, San Diego State just checked all my boxes for that type of stuff. I think the great program, the coaches, the weather, way better than Boston. But other than that, I think it was just a great overall fit for me, and I'm excited to be here.
2: Chance, well, welcome to San Diego, and we're looking forward to watching you this upcoming season. So tell us a little bit about, you know, your game. Looking at, you know, some of your numbers, kind of a great balance here, 14 points a game, but also 4.5 assists. What are some of your strengths? Are you more of a, let me create for myself, more of a facilitator, a little combination of the two? What can we expect?
1: I would definitely say a combination of both. I think definitely out of high school, I had to be more of a scorer just because that was kind of my role. And then at Boston, I kind of played both, where I was the lead guard, but towards the end of the year, I just had moments where I exploded for, I know one game I had 32 points in one game, and I just was put in a role where I had a lot of freedom. So I definitely think I have both. I would consider myself more of a passer, facilitator first, but definitely can go score when I need to.
0: Aztec transfer guard Chance Gladden with us right now. Schaefer and Slee with San Diego Sports 760. So while BU doesn't make the NCAA tournament, you were one of the stories of March. In back-to-back games, Patriot League quarterfinal, correct me if I'm wrong, you hit a game winner against American in Boston. Patriot League semifinal in Annapolis, you're like the SportsCenter top play. That had to be surreal. You hit a half-court shot to send the Terriers to the Patriot League final. How surreal of a week was it? The American play followed by what played out in Annapolis.
1: I mean, it was crazy. The thing is, before the American game in the tournament, we actually played them at their place. And then literally like 5 days later, we're playing them again at home, which was huge, huge game. A lot of intensity between the two teams. But I mean, it was just crazy. I think definitely the shot against Navy was just surreal. I don't really have any words for it. I mean, me and my teammates like to just call it a March moment, and we think it's just insane what happened, and I don't even believe it, really.
2: Chance, just looking at the rest of the squad, and you know, you mentioned that the opportunity to play for San Diego State University, you know what this program has done over the last 20 years or so. What do you think about the team? What do you think about the makeup of the team? And just, you know, it's crazy because I went to San Diego State University, but when I was going there, they weren't expected to make the tournament. And now it stands out when you don't make the tournament. SDSU doesn't make the tournament last year. Expectations only grow. What's your take on just the team in general, and how excited are you to try to get SDSU back into that March Madness tournament?
1: Well, firstly, I'm super excited to even be in this position to have those standards of making the tournament. I think playing in the tournament is just something that every kid dreams of for sure. But I think we have a lot of talent on this team, a lot of different players that can do different things. But we also have a lot of new guys, which is definitely tough. But getting everybody together in practice, we really see that we have a lot of talent. We have a lot of people who can score, a lot of people who can pass. a lot of unselfish guys. But I think once we put it all together, we're going to be really, really good.
0: So tell us about it again. You play in the Patriot League and you excel in it, but now you're heading out to the new Pac-12. We've talked about the success of San Diego State. You're in a league with other programs that have been super successful. Gonzaga, Utah State come to mind. How much are you looking forward to both the opportunity and the challenge and some of these atmospheres that you're going to experience, whether it's in San Diego or elsewhere throughout the course of the year?
1: Yeah, I think it's a blessing to be able to play in the new Pac-12. I think it's going to be a great experience. There'll definitely be ups and downs coming from the Patriot League, which is San Diego State is a big jump up. But I think I'm ready for it. I think I've been ready to come in every day and work. And I just think the experience is going to be great. I think I'm going to gain a lot throughout this whole year. And I'm just looking to improve every day.
2: Can we help you with anything out here in San Diego? I mean, do you need any Mexican food? You got everything already covered, your taco shops. I mean, how can we help? What can we do?
1: I'm always looking for good food spots. Okay. I can't say no to a good food spot, but I've got my good spots picked out already for sure.
2: Well, you're in a good position. You're gonna love San Diego. That I could tell you, and obviously so many Aztec alums and people that just support the program. So we're going to accept you with open arms, and we're excited to have you a part of the program as well.
1: Thank you. I really appreciate it.
0: Chance, before you go, because when you are a newcomer, and how long have you now been in San Diego? Just a handful of weeks, right?
1: I think it just hit a month.
0: It just hit a month. So what is that like? I mean, again, you went through it last year, your first year in college, but now you move across the country. You're in this amazing American city like San Diego. I mentioned the word surreal earlier with your march last year, but did you kind of pinch yourself? Like, what am I doing here in America's finest city with palm trees everywhere?
1: Yeah, funny you'd say. So when I first got out here, I was just like, no way I'm living here. I mean, it's completely different than Boston and even North Carolina. So I'm just like, what am I supposed to do? Where do I go? But since I've been here, I've been able to find like little things to do here and there, whether it's going like downtown to the beach. I've been trying to find new stuff to do probably every weekend. So it's getting me a little familiar with the area, but I've got a lot to do for sure.
2: You a big NBA fan? How much do you keep an eye here on the NBA side of things? Who's your team? Who's your squad? You follow the NBA a ton?
1: I really don't follow the NBA a lot until the playoffs. I'm definitely watching the playoffs every game, but I don't really have a team either. I think my favorite player is Devin Booker, and he's been my favorite player for so long. I just love his game, so smooth. And I love the mid-range, and he is a great mid-range shooter, so I kind of get that, try to watch him and recreate that type of stuff. But I don't really have a team.
0: Great stuff, Chance. We're excited to have you here at San Diego State on the Mesa. If you're looking for something to do this weekend, Comic-Con, one of the biggest events in the city of San Diego downtown, is going on. But every weekend, obviously, in San Diego, a lot is going on. And I know Aztec fans are excited to see you on the floor this fall at Viejas Arena. But thanks for doing it.
2: Thank you, bro.
0: Welcome to San Diego, man. Thanks again.
1: Yes, thank you for having me.
0: All right, great stuff. Chance Gladden, one of the newcomers for Brian Dutcher.
2: That's got to be such a trip. Like you were saying, like you're putting it in a perspective. It's like, this guy's coming from all the way across the country. He's coming here for a reason, right? He's going to be a part of San Diego State basketball. A chance to try to compete here with minutes. I like what he said about just the opportunity to play in the tournament. And like a legitimate, like the expectations are there, especially coming off a year where you didn't make the tournament. What a cool, it's going to be a cool transition for him.
0: It's interesting you say it because last year they lose in their conference final. Mm. Last year, San Diego State loses in its conference final. Like you can taste it. Like you get to this game where you're like, despite our year, we are 40 minutes away from reaching the NCAA tournament. Both his team, Boston University, San Diego State, losing this past year in the conference tournament final. That's always cruel.
2: Oh yeah.
0: When you get to that game and then you're on the outside looking in. I can't wait for the start of the season. We'll get out to practice at some point over the course of the summer. They're not even fully intact because of all the Europeans that they're adding and some of the eligibility restrictions. But
2: when is it like, all right, everybody's here?
0: It would normally be right now. Mm-hmm. They would already be in full workout practice mode right now in July. But because of what's playing out in college athletics right now, some of the I don't even know exactly what it is, but some of the eligibility restrictions with players coming over from European leagues, it's been slow played. so to speak, which makes it unique for San Diego State because they have all these international players.
2: I know.
0: So they're like down, you know, three or so bodies.
2: Especially guys that you feel like are going to have a real impact.
0: Right.
2: So not to have those guys around and to not really get kind of a full feel of the roster that you're hoping for, your full vision, that's significant.
0: It is. All right, we're getting closer to a Padres sale becoming official.
2: Yeah.
0: What does the new ownership group think of the L.A. Dodgers being in their division and just in general? And would they trade Mason Miller potentially to L.A. or not? We'll discuss that on the other side. The wrap coming up at 4:30. Stay with us. It's Schaefer and Sliwa, San Diego Sports 760, live on the iHeartRadio app.
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0: All right, SDFC returns tonight when they go on the road to take on the Colorado Rapids. Our pre-match coverage with Adrian and Darren begins at 6 p.m. right here on your home for SDFC, San Diego Sports 760. If I'm being completely honest.
1: Please be honest with
0: brother,
1: us.
0: Brother, that World Cup thing, that's transitioning for me.
1: Into They're, MLS, SDFC?
0: Absolutely. Okay.
1: Every MLS club is in action tonight, by the way.
0: I got so accustomed to watching all these World Cup games, and a lot of it, you know, the easiest watch was always in the evening. With our show.
1: Yeah.
0: You get home. Some of these games would even be later. You'd have 6 p.m. You'd have 8 p.m.
1: Yeah.
0: I think the one we did.
1: 9 p.m. or something.
0: 9 p.m. was the Japan-Tunisia game. So this is perfect. And, you know, you and I have talked a little bit about this, is what can that transition be? How can the MLS capitalize on this just phenomenal World Cup run? You want soccer and you want a local team and you want a local tie-in? It's SDFC and it's tonight.
1: I'm looking forward to it. Their second half about to get underway. You can hear it right here on San Diego Sports 760. And it's only been a few days, but I do miss how compelling the World Cup was. I keep going back to where I was. You were in Mexico City, but I remember vividly watching the entirety of England and Mexico. It was amazing theater. And I do miss that, and I'm looking forward to, again, the second half for SDFC.
0: And they got something to play for. I mean, I think if you go look at the standings and see where they are, what they call standings or table? Every time I look, I see...
1: I feel like you can say either.
0: Well, table I see on ESPN and I was looking at SD Wave where they are and just said standings. I'm like, well, which one is it?
1: Yeah.
0: Anyways, but you know my point is that they gotta move their margin for error. They lost a lot of games in that first half that hopefully don't come back to haunt them, come back to hurt them. But they got work to do. They still got 19 games left, so there's plenty of time to make it happen.
1: All right, so on one hand, what do you make of, you put both of these articles in the rundown we talked about earlier. Yeah. On one hand, reportedly, the Padres' new ownership group hates, quote-unquote, the Dodgers. On the other hand, they have this primed asset in Mason Miller. Would you consider moving Mason Miller to the Dodgers if they're inquiring about this player? So they hate the Dodgers, but they do have Mason Miller potentially dangling out there as a trade possibility in baseball.
0: Yeah, there was part of this article, I think it might have been on SI. Let me just kind of read this, what it said. It said that, and just kind of gives a little bit of context to it. Trying to see here on the fly. One of the things it says, and I'll read one of the pieces here, but the idea is if Miller's out there, every contender, this is one rival National League scout who spoke in regards to this conversation. If Miller's out there, every contender is going to want him. The Dodgers have the pieces to get Miller with 8 top 100 prospects, but I don't think the Padres would trade him to their biggest rival. From what I've been told, the Padres' new ownership group hates the Dodgers. And maybe we all get kind of stuck in this, and I think it's almost like, I get why, you know, there's a good chance if you're competing with the Dodgers, you beat the Dodgers, then you got a pretty good chance of winning a World Series. So that's fine. I could tie those two together. But what you don't want to do is get blinded by wanting to beat the Dodgers so bad that kind of takes your focus off of what are the Padres ultimately looking for. They're looking for a World Series. I just don't think you can do it. Like, can you imagine Mason Miller? Can you imagine I'll play it both ways. You're trying to sell your fan base and everybody else that the best closer in baseball is now 2 hours up north and he's rocking a Dodger jersey. But in a couple of years, AJ Preller could say, yeah, but did you see the prospects that we just got back? And we have a chance now with these guys to kind of build whatever, our new core. I'm making stuff up, right? But it's such a, like, I can't see it happen, nor can I see them selling it. But I understand why somebody could say, well, what do you care about what you're giving the other team? All you're caring about is the return that you're getting. That's probably the most objective way to look at things and just take your emotions out of it. I can't do that.
1: No chance in hell is it going to happen, in my opinion. And that's kind of the beauty of actually having, like, an unwritten rule. Like, that's how you know you've reached the level of real rivalry. Go find the last real Dodgers-Giants trade. It doesn't exist. There's fake ones. This is my assumption. Go find the last real Red Sox-Yankees trade. It doesn't exist. There's fake ones in there. Of course, there's free agents.
0: Yeah,
1: there's
0: guys
1: players
0: that,
1: have been
0: from one squad
1: store,
0: to the other.
1: Course.
0: Sure, sure.
1: But to go trade Mason Miller. Now, it's not like the Dodgers haven't won a World Series since 1988. You trade Mason Miller to him, and they win their first World Series.
0: Sure. At this point, it's like you're just adding to this.
1: They've already been, like, stabbing you, so to speak, throughout the course of the decade. They've already won three World Series. They might do it without Mason Miller, Alan, as we know. I mean, they could very well win the World Series. But anyway, it's a long way of me saying this, and you agree. They're not trading Mason Miller to the Dodgers. Whether the ownership group likes him or hates him, respects him or doesn't, I just don't see it.
0: I think the question is more... If the best package you were getting, let me play a hypothetical here. The Dodgers know that you're not trading Mason Miller to the Dodgers. And here's what the market is telling you. The market is you got the Yankees there, you got this there, you got that there. And the Dodgers, like, we understand we have to pay a premium in order to get this player, but we think we want this player. And we'll pay whatever that premium is. Then do you just take a worse deal because it's not them?
1: No, I hate that. The point is a good one. You don't want to be blinded by your hatred to hurt your franchise.
0: Can I give you an example?
1: Sure.
0: It's like, and I don't even know if this is the right example, but you own a house in the same neighborhood as your mother.
1: Okay.
0: And she's ready to sell her home. And it's like, you're putting somebody, you can, the person that you're selling that your mother's home to, either you're just selling it for 800 grand or somebody you despise and you don't like wants it for a million.
1: I'll take the mill. Not my house anymore.
0: Yeah, but you live right next to it.
1: These are hard questions to answer.
0: But you see what I'm saying? That, like,
1: yeah,
0: you have to live with that. It's like, yeah, I can take the money. Yeah, I could take the best prospects. But then I have to live with, like, who I just made that trade with.
1: Objectively speaking, you should make the trade that maximizes your return. But, of course, you can't objectively speak on it when you're talking about sports.
0: Yeah.
1: So there's some things that aren't objective.
0: Brother, what if, like, he went there, you traded him there, and he's just using the same music that he was using here.
1: Yeah, same,
0: like,
1: Reaper.
0: It's the whole thing.
1: But honestly, like, if you traded Mason Miller to the Dodgers, you're like, oh, no, what if they won the World Series? Like, well, oh, no, what if they win the World Series anyway? Like, so what do we really care if the Dodgers win the World Series, right? Haven't they already won the World Series?
0: I think that's a good point. I think there's a good point there of, like, hey, if they hadn't won since 1988, it's a different conversation.
1: Yeah, you don't want to be the team that put them over the edge. That's a curse.
0: Sure.
1: But all they've... 2020, I don't care if you don't like it. I don't either. Whatever. They won the World Series.
0: Yeah.
1: And if we would have won it, we would have taken it.
0: Yeah, but I think there's always going to be a question about 2020. I actually wouldn't even... I don't look at 2020 the same as I look at other World Series.
1: I agree, but at the end of the day, on the banner...
0: they have won the last two, and that's all that matters.
1: And they won three this decade.
0: And they went through the Padres for one of those.
1: I agree. And listen, I'm sure most Lakers fans don't see 2020 like they see Magic.
0: But it still counts. But here's the funny thing. And I know this is just a side topic, I think that the NBA championship in 2020, I think, is so much different than the Major League Baseball champion, the World Series.
1: 60-game season, 60-game. Full season, real postseason. I agree.
0: It was wildly different.
1: But
0: and I think there were three teams as you were, you know, getting to when the COVID stoppage, it was Clippers, Lakers, and the Milwaukee Bucks were the three best teams. So, like, it wouldn't be a shock.
1: Agreed.
0: Any of those three teams.
1: But you're a lifelong diehard Laker fan that covers the franchise. Mm-hmm. Objectively speaking, do Lakers fans treat 2020 with the exact same regard?
0: No, nobody does.
1: That's the thing.
0: Yeah, nobody does.
1: So that's, but it counts.
0: But to the extent of baseball, I think baseball, it's like, that's a whole different conversation.
1: I can see that.
0: Because of how baseball was played. Like that one, I don't think it's apples to apples.
1: That's fair. That's fair. All right, the wrap is coming up on the other side. Here until 6 p.m., updates between the Padres and the Braves as well on Schaefer and Sliwa, San Diego Sports 760, live on the iHeartRadio app.
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1: 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Padres and Braves are getting Game 3 underway right now in Atlanta. It's Michael King going for the Padres and Martin Perez going for the Braves. Right now they're in the bottom of the first and there's no score. Tonight at 6 o'clock, it's the return of San Diego FC when they go on the road to take on Colorado. Our pregame coverage with Adrian and Darren will begin right here at 6 o'clock. 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
18: 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Padres Braves out underway. Critical game three of this four-game series. In Atlanta.
0: Especially with King on the mound.
18: Correct. Kind of win day, right?
0: Gotta get King's. Anytime King plays, you gotta get those
1: We've gotten to the point in the game where in the first inning and the catcher has left. What's I look up and they're showing Luis Camposano. He's in the dugout. I don't even know what's happening. All right. If you missed our conversation with Chance Gladden, new San Diego State point guard, you're going to hear that coming up at 5:30. What do you got, Brad?
4: Equipment issue.
1: Equipment
4: issue. Like a wrist brace or something.
1: Equipment issue. All right. Why don't we get to it? Let's get to the wrap.
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4: Do you believe LeBron's going to Miami?
0: All right, so we haven't even got a chance to talk about this.
1: No, we haven't.
0: So yesterday, I'm minding my own business. By the way, I had coffee way too late yesterday, and this is going to happen again today because I'm still drinking coffee as we speak.
1: Yeah.
0: It's like 1 a.m. I was wide awake. I couldn't sleep last night.
1: What time did you last drink the coffee?
0: In here.
1: Yeah, but we're here until 6 o'clock, dude.
0: It's a little late. It's a little late. Usually it doesn't affect me. Can you stay on topic
1: Why
0: for a second
1: Why are you
0: here?
1: Drinking coffee in the afternoon?
0: I know. Just having a... By the way, do you know people... You a big coffee guy or no?
4: Not really.
0: No. Do you know people that will straight up, like 9 o'clock at night, problem?
1: That, yes, absolutely.
0: Two shots of 100%. Espresso when they're like, good night.
1: But then the other is like my wife, she's like, it's 9:15. I'm like, a.m. She's like, I can't have any coffee anymore. I'm like, it's 9:15. You know, but she'll drink it at like 6:30.
0: All right, to answer your question. So you sent me a text late last night, and you're like, you know, take a look at the story. So I'm like, what did he send? What is he talking about?
1: Right.
0: I 100% believe that now LeBron James is going to the Miami Heat. I don't think this was, we were just preparing just in case that it's going to be July 27th, that we had a video set to public instead of private. I 100% now believe that LeBron's going to go. All the predictions now are all leaning towards LeBron going to Miami. I do believe it.
1: I go back to Pat Riley saying we got to land this second plane. And I thought that was a telltale sign. I think he said the silent part out loud.
0: Yeah.
1: When he said we need to land the second plane at the Giannis press conference. And now that the Heat posted on YouTube the LeBron James introductory press conference date, how is this really some conspiracy? That's way too advanced. So I think he ends up in Miami.
0: What do you think, Brent?
4: I think
0: reading too much into it or...
4: Maybe a little bit, but it's one of those... I don't just buy that it was just the world's biggest oops that, you know, like John said, that we're like, we had it scheduled for this day and we accidentally did.
1: Bad.
4: You know, we've been bringing this up pretty much for a month and a half since, you know, the whole LeBron thing started.
0: I will just say this from a YouTube front. That's not a hard mistake.
4: But what's one of the things we've been talking about with LeBron and Reggie?
0: I'm with you on that. But like, could you have somebody? Can you have some, you know, youngster that's like, hey, I know this is going down. I got to keep my mouth shut.
1: What's that workflow look like?
0: But I want to work ahead. Whatever the case is, it's a incredibly dumb mistake. If this is how it pans out, but it happens.
1: But was it unlisted or listed? How was it found that it was it publicly posted or was it like...
0: I think it was publicly posted.
1: That's even worse.
0: So my point is that I think it was listed as if, hey, this is... you know, you could have like an upcoming this. So it was scheduled for July 27th.
1: Imagine being on YouTube just as like a Heat fan or an NBA guy or a reporter like... Just scroll, like, wait, what did the Heat just post as a scheduled video?
0: That's what happened. So that's like exactly how it went down.
4: We've been talking for a month. When it comes to LeBron, there is no coincidence. You know, him and Rich Paul, they do all this stuff for a reason. Everything is calculated. So I won't be surprised if, you know, they were part of this just to kind of get hyped on for it.
0: If that's the case, I'm going to lose it. Yesterday,
1: we played sound from Rich Paul saying, I don't know where LeBron's going to land. But the social media dude does.
0: Give him time.
1: But the Heat social guy.
0: But you and I both didn't believe it.
1: I agree.
0: When we saw it.
1: Next question. Anyway.
4: Who's it more important to be hot right now? Manny Machado, Fernando Tatis, or Jackson Merrill?
0: Michael King. We need Michael King to be hot. I'm going to hallucinate here. I think it's most important of all these players is Jackson Merrill. I feel like for Jackson Merrill, like Machado is on pace now to hit 30-plus home runs.
1: Yep.
0: Tatis has had a phenomenal couple of months ever since you started giving him, you know, a true headache when I was the only one that really believed in him. I'm just going to keep saying all that stuff. I feel like Jackson Merrill, it's critical for him to just get back to being what he looked like his rookie season. One of the more exciting young players in the league, which is why he got the contract that he got, which is why a lot of Padre fans are rocking Jackson Merrill jerseys. I think Merrill's the most important for now.
1: By the way, I agree with you, but here's what I want. I want Fernando Tatis Jr. to be the old superhero Fernando Tatis 2020 Jr.
0: Okay, you said something to me during the break. You're like, I think he's back. For that to come from you,
1: yeah,
0: because we had plenty of conversations where we kept lowering the bar, and you're like, this guy is gone. And listen, it's going to come. That people are going to talk about if the guy only had. When did he hit his first home run? I don't know. It was like
1: yesterday.
0: Yeah, basically, it was right?
1: Like a week ago.
0: People are going to bring up the PEDs. People are gonna, like, that stuff's going to come. That's going to happen. I got more confidence that Tatis and Machado will always be able to kind of figure things out. I need Jackson Merrill, the youngster, to kind of get out of his own head.
1: I will just say that Tatis has been raking. He's hit 300 his last 30 games with six homers and a 533 slug. He has six homers his last 30 games. If that continues, 60 games left, 12 more, he'd be at 20. So all of a sudden, he's redeeming his season. If he can keep this up for another 2 months.
0: Yeah.
1: Anyway, next question.
0: And by the way, just to add to that, that's how the Padres get in the playoffs. It's not just going to be those three players. It's those three players plus every, you know, obviously a handful of other guys plus starting pitching. But your chances of making any noise decrease significantly unless those three players, they don't have to be exactly what they've been, but more consistent.
1: Next question.
4: Are you guys more interested in SDFC following the World Cup?
0: I'm on that train. You know, it's something that I mentioned and I already got tonight kind of figured out. I'm like, all right, perfect. Get home, take the dog out, do this. That game's coming on. And that game will be sitting on the background, and I will watch a solid SDFC Colorado Rapids game, knowing that MLS is back. Listen, is it Mbappe and is it Lionel Messi? Of course it's not. But it is a local team that has, you know, obviously one of the major sports. Last World Cup, we didn't have a local team here representing San Diego in soccer. So, yes, for me, it's definitely.
1: I agree. I have more interest in it. I'd like to see them play well in the second half. They were an amazing story last year, and they captured a lot of attention from San Diego sports fans and just San Diegans. So I would love to see them kind of put the first half behind them and look like last year's team in the second half. But I do have more interest in them. Absolutely. Next question.
4: Would you like to see the Pac-12 expand?
0: Yes, but I want it to be the right schools. And one of the first times I sat down with JD, and I know you've known him now for a while, being a part of San Diego State University. I'm talking about the athletic director of SDSU, JD Wicker. He said something to us at one of these events where it's like, hey, there's a reason why we have the size of the Pac-12 the way it is. Because hopefully we think there will be realignment again.
1: Right.
0: And there will be some of these schools that are all over the country that decide, hey, we kind of want to stick to this West Coast. So I definitely want to see it expand. But I think it's so critical that it's the right schools. Because if it's another school, let's just say not as valuable as the current schools, it doesn't do anything for me. And I don't think it does anything for the conference. But if it's the right schools, if you want to say a couple of schools, that could be a significant difference, the shape of the Pac-12.
1: Yeah, the reason the Mountain West got in the mess that they got in and schools left is if you go back a decade, the last time there was realignment, they reached for additions, which didn't satisfy schools like Boise State and San Diego State. For example, the last time there was realignment, they added like San Jose State and Nevada. It wasn't good enough. So the next time the Pac-12 expands, it needs to be a value add. Is it Memphis? Is it UNLV? Is it, to your point, Cal or Stanford in the future? I don't know if that's possible with the structure of P4, G6. That's for another conversation maybe. But, yeah, it's got to be a value play, not a, like, let's just reach and hope play.
0: I know.
1: So we'll see. But I like that it's nimble because 8 football schools, 9 basketball schools means you're splitting the pie less ways and you have options. If there is realignment, if there is a fracture, now all of a sudden
0: you could be opportunistic.
1: Yeah, it's not 16 schools in your league where you can't go to 18. I mean, at some point, like the Big Ten can't have, to grow. Have 30 have schools
0: to grow. Sure, sure.
1: One day. Yeah, I think the Pac-12 will grow at some point.
0: And
1: yes.
0: Maybe there are schools that are sitting in one of these in these power conferences that are saying to themselves, does it make sense to be where we're at? Does it make sense for us to be in a conference where we're sitting at the absolute bottom every single year? Be a small fish in a big pond or one of the bigger fishes in a smaller pond?
1: More on that from John Wilner on the other side. Brent, what do you have?
4: A follow-up on the Heat press conference gaffe.
1: Yeah.
4: Did you see that Winnipeg Jets have Genius. Trolled the Heat?
0: Genius.
4: They put out a tweet that said, the Winnipeg Jets official YouTube channel has LeBron's introductory press conference scheduled for July 27th. And then they have a graphic of LeBron in a Winnipeg jersey that just says, P.S. don't upload this yet.
1: That's amazing.
0: It's public. Yeah, they're making it.
4: The press conference, they called it.
1: That's hilarious. All right, at 5 p.m., who's having the best offseason in the NBA? On the other side, the latest on possible Pac-12 expansion. Plus, if you missed our conversation with Chance Gladden, Aztec transfer guard, you'll hear it at 5:30 on Schaefer and Sliwa, San Diego Sports 760. 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
13: Stop on 7 to 805. Things are struggling coming away from Mira Mesa Boulevard on over to 43rd. Well, it's going to be a heavy ride on the southbound side of the 163 coming away from just beyond the 805 all the way over to the 5. South 5 is still very busy from Genesee over to H Street.
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18: All right, who has had the best NBA offseason so far? We'll tell you that coming up at 5 p.m. Chance Gladden, Aztec guard, at 5:30. If you missed our conversation, Padres and Braves, Alan, well underway. Some early injury. What's that?
0: Michael King.
18: Michael King did a nice job to get out of a first inning jam.
0: Yeah.
18: That he created for himself. So just underway in Atlanta. Braves the early 1-0 lead. To further discuss this Pac-12 expansion topic that will never go away. I mean, it's college athletics, and it's now a new league. As we sit here now, and John Wilner writing this today in the UT and elsewhere, it appears as if Pac-12 expansion in the short term is unlikely, but that doesn't prevent them from having some opportunities moving forward, right? So it might not be happening in the next couple of months or even the next couple of years, but look 3-5 years down the pipeline, it doesn't mean all the doors are closed.
0: I think that's what you got to have too. I mean, look, I'm excited about the Pac-12. I'm excited that San Diego State, there's going to be some intrigue here. I think for basketball to have Gonzaga in your conference, obviously that's big time right there. But this conference is incomplete. And the hope is that down the road, you can add a school or two. And you could add the right schools. I go back to this, and maybe it's almost like you want some chaos in the rest of college football over this next handful of years, and maybe you can be opportunistic about it. I will say this, and, you know, reading some of the quotes here, some of the quotes in regards to the Pac-12 and potential expansion, President Elizabeth Cartel and Athletic Director John Harlow addressing the Pac-12's expansion calculation. I'll just read something here. We are building a new brand, which is both unique and very powerful. Any additional schools will have to be ready for that brand. We operate really tightly. You don't see that really anywhere else. It's a huge value for us at the moment, and we wouldn't want to mess that up. What they can't do, and again, just expanding on what we were talking about a little bit earlier, you can't bring in a school that you don't feel like raises the entire tide. And you can't bring in a school that you feel, I'll just use San Diego as an example. What are schools that you think you would add to this conference and you would say to yourself, hey, that's a game that I want to go to? And that's really going to be the challenge for the entire Pac-12 conference. And I don't know if any of these schools that were a part of the Pac-12 in the past have any interest, would come back, if it makes sense financially. But let the Pac-12 get a few years under their belt to try to figure out, okay, what can we do? How can we grow this conference? How are the current schools doing here? Are they raising the profile of the Pac-12? And San Diego State hopefully has a lot to do with that. And then do you reach a point where there is chaos around college football where some opportunities come into play?
18: I think the first year is crucial for the Pac-12. Do you send the team to the expanded college football playoff out of the group of six or not? If you do, you become much more desirable from the outside looking in.
0: That's a mammoth goal. And if it happens, obviously awesome. You know,
18: I mean, I think they're favored to do it.
0: Mm-hmm.
18: You know, I mean,
0: favored, but that doesn't, you know, I mean, I think it's
18: realistic.
0: Sure.
18: I guess is how I see it. Can you send 3+ teams to the NCAA tournament in men's basketball with Gonzaga, San Diego State, Utah State,
0: sure,
18: and others?
0: Sure, sure.
18: Can you reach a Sweet 16 or an Elite Eight?
0: That's my point.
18: You know,
0: right?
18: These are like, the things.
0: Start growing the value of the Pac-12.
18: Yeah.
0: What you have right now is what you have, but it clearly, of all the conferences out there, this is really the conference I think does have some of the most opportunity.
18: Yes.
0: Because these other conferences are set. These other conferences also have 16 schools or whatever the case is. They already have the big TV money coming in. The Pac-12 is like a, it's not a startup. It's like a, it's a brand that everybody knows, but it's a completely new ownership. know, and it's like it's almost starting over. And that's what the Pac-12 has to do. It's never going to be the old Pac-12, but can you collectively, like what you just said, imagine if, listen, I'd love it for it to be San Diego State. That's in the, of course, right, in the playoff.
1: Sure, Boise.
0: Let's just say it's Boise State.
1: Right.
0: You can't get like a bigger spotlight on your conference.
1: Yeah, than the playoff.
0: The final, you know, when San Diego State made that Final Four, what did that do to the Mountain West Conference? Yeah. Like that, that's just, you can't get any bigger profile.
1: If I told you tomorrow that the Pac-12 expanded and added UNLV, you would say?
0: I would say it's a lateral move. That's what I would say.
1: Honestly, I agree. You don't need UNLV to be in Vegas. Just play your basketball tournament in Las Vegas.
0: Yeah.
1: What if I told you they added the University of Memphis?
0: That's a good move.
1: Yeah, that's one of the players outside of the Power Four.
0: Yeah.
1: What if I told you, and again, this is the Hail Mary, to your point, nobody knows how this all shakes out. There might be regional conferences.
0: Can I just say this real quick on UNLV? Yeah. I've seen it. I know what it is.
1: Yeah, I mean, we've seen it for 20 years.
0: And it's not a, I don't think it's a game changer. I don't mind it. It just doesn't. It doesn't really change anything for me.
1: I agree.
0: Where UNLV is interesting is you got a conference championship, San Diego State UNLV in the Pac-12 championship to get to the. I'm just using that as an example, right?
1: Right.
0: Like that's a fun game, but it also doesn't do anything for me if UNLV is irrelevant. It's like all right, it doesn't do anything.
1: Completely agree.
0: Memphis can do something. I do feel like Memphis. You now. It's something different from a basketball perspective.
1: Penny, and the football's been good.
0: Now all of a sudden it's like, hey, that's another school that can make noise in the conference, and that's what you're asking for. You want schools that you feel like can make some noise in the conference.
1: The real home run, which again, I don't see as a short-term viable goal, but I do see as a mid-term viable goal, is the I think most people tell you it's pie in the sky, the cover college athletics. But the idea of a Cal or a Stanford locked on an island in the ACC, so to speak. I mean, the ACC is in Winston-Salem, North Carolina, in Syracuse, New York. Is there a world where they are coming back, so to speak? Even if it's not in football, but all the other sports are regionalized. And you're playing men's and women's basketball with these schools in the West. You can still play your little football games over there, so to speak. It's only 4 road games. Want to go to Syracuse, go to Syracuse. But when you're playing basketball, when you're playing volleyball, shouldn't you be playing in San Diego?
0: That's interesting.
1: And in Fresno?
0: But isn't that more realistic if they're not including football?
1: Yes, 100%. 1,000%.
0: And listen, if you're the Pac-12, it's like whatever you can do to get those brands back into the mix, do it.
1: Do it.
0: Because you never know what can happen after that.
1: And that's the headlines. You want real headlines? You get UNLV? Yeah. Regionally, that's of interest. But you want the true headline? Yeah. Stanford. Right?
0: Is the Arizona State world, is that just, that's not possible?
1: I just feel like, dude, what's an example in, like, I feel like once you go P4... There isn't an example in modern sport college athletics of someone going, quote unquote, back. Yeah. So that's where I'm like, I don't even know if it's possible the way the system is set up. The money suggests you need to be in the P4.
0: Mm-hmm.
1: So if you get more money that way, if you get more access that way, that's the problem.
0: Yeah.
1: You know, stay tuned, Alan. Stay tuned.
0: But listen, it's a big deal because I think for us and, you know, in San Diego, that is kind of the, I don't want to call it, a sleeping giant, because we know how big San Diego State basketball is to the city. But I do think the sleeping giant is San Diego State football. And I do think the more, again, who you play matters.
1: Mm-hmm.
0: Like I do know this, and you do too. I'm sure there's a lot of San Diegans out there that are saying to themselves, yeah, I don't want to just go to any San Diego State basketball game. Maybe they are picking specific matchups. I don't want to go to just any San Diego State football game. Who are they playing?
1: Sure.
0: The better schools you can get in the conference, the better shot you have of obviously just raising the entire profile of the Pac-12.
1: And not to relive history, but it's like if the Pac-12 had remained intact, even post-SC and UCLA, then you're talking about hosting schools like Oregon.
0: Yeah, that was the gold.
1: Arizona.
0: Again, and you don't even have to... it's funny. I do think Washington State and Oregon State have some real value.
1: Yeah, I do too.
0: And I'm excited to actually have them here.
1: Yeah, in the league.
0: But that was the that was the bottom of that conference, per se. Not in all sports.
1: Sure.
0: But I think now that like you're talking about here, when you looked at it in the past of what that conference could have been, fine, SC UCLA's gone is what it is. Even if Oregon and Washington were gone, I still think you're good.
1: Yeah. You like, have Arizona State,
0: you got all these
1: Stanford,
0: other great
1: Cal,
0: schools that are here.
1: Colorado.
0: That would have been the most. That would have been the most ideal situation.
1: No doubt about it.
0: Yeah.
1: All right. Who's had the best NBA offseason so far? Plus, you're going to hear from Sean Lewis, San Diego State's football coach, coming up at 5:15. And Chance Gladden, Aztec men's basketball transfer from Boston University at 5:30.

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5: 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Whether it's a task that just popped up or you've been putting it off for weeks, local taskers are ready to help. 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
6: Glitter slime paper mache explosion? Clean?
7: Also, Clorox disinfecting wipes.
6: Sun?
7: Yes.
6: Snot rocketed?
7: Yes.
6: All over?
7: Yes.
6: The kitchen counter?
7: Clorox disinfecting wipes. Kills 99.9% of germs. Without smelling like it. Clorox. Clean feels good. Use as directed.
8: 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What's up, y'all? I'm your girl, Cheryl Swoo. And it's WNBA All-Star Season. 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
13: 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Padres are in Atlanta for Game 3 of their series against the Braves. It's Michael King going against Martin Perez. Right now, they're in the bottom of the second inning, and Atlanta leads 1-0. Yep, still 1-0. Coming up here in about an hour, SDFC will return when they go on the road to take on Colorado. Our pre-match coverage with Adrian and Darren will begin right here on San Diego Sports 760, beginning at 6 o'clock. 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
16: 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We figured that one out.
15: We sure did.
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